featured album from Planetary Assault Systems. This track, A Gentle Introduction, which is actually the final bonus track on the triple vinyl album. Presently, My Soul Grew Stronger. And the album's called Planetary People. It's on the Osgood Tone label. Planetary Assault Systems being an alias of Luke Slater.

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This track is proper silly. Yep, that's what it's called. From I. Jordan on the Armada label. In reverse order, prior to this, you heard Give Me Some Love from Low Tracks on South Point. Mirror Phase from Eftermin from the EP of the same name on Deck Mantel. Second in, Hercules and Love Affair, I Get High, featuring Hips and Lips on Stratasonic. And we started with the magnificent Planetary Assault Systems, Presently My Soul Grew Stronger, from the Oscar Ton album Planetary People. And some more Planetary Assault Systems tracks coming up in the show.

is the second track from our featured album from Planetary Assault Systems. Labyrinth. From the album Planetary People on Oscar Tone.

reverse order. You've heard 30 and Tough Culture with Future, that's on the South Point label. Before that, Prince of Pleasure on the eponymous label, the track Opcode, taken from the album 3 in Roman numerals. Before that, Proper Silly, the A-side of the Proper Silly Losing Control EP on Armada from I. Jordan. 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

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In reverse order, you've heard G&T, The Revolution Will Not Be Televised, Zoned Out Dub on Echo Beach, taken from the Gil in Dub album. Prior to that, Oliver Frost featuring Horace Andy Skylarking, the Ava B's dub from the Various Artists compilation, Horace Andy, The Voice in Sound on Echo Beach. Preceding that, from the Systematic Ghent EP on Systematic, Robert Babick's Soul Traveller. This is the Chilli Beats Sound Show with yours truly, Clive Krask. Radio Reverb.

And out of the triumph of righteousness over the beast will come the reign of peace, love, and justice. May the words of my mouth and the meditation of my heart be accepted in thy sight.

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A hard chance path. Darkings. Doing My Way on Polo X. Preceded by Yung Sing. NUG46 on the Ektar label. For that, Dread Zone featuring Don Letts, Dub Up the Virus by Oral Float. That's from the Echo Beach album. Greg Dread featuring Don Letts presents Serious Dropout. And before that, a track from our featured album from Planetary Assault Systems, Planetary People on Oscar Ton, you heard Ha Jam. Preceded by two other stuttery vocal sample tracks, Alex Wilcox and Justin J, I Don't Understand, from the album The Trip label out of Moscow, Rumpelstiltskin. And prior to that, Stutter on the TKBZ label from Daniel Slam. You're tuned to Radio Reverb 97.2.

now on the Chili Beat Science Show, from our featured album by Planetary Assault Systems, aka Luke Slater. This is Generation Slip. And in reverse order, you heard Loud Luxury, the Marshall Simon remix of Out Late on Sad Boy. Before that, Adam Baer and Mark Reeve, Love Within on Drum Code. Preceding that, Mango, Back to You on South Point. Superluminal, before that, Altanos, the extended mix on Polar Impact. And prior to that, the previous Planetary Assault Systems album from the Planetary People album on Oscar Turn, the track Lynx. That's L-Y-N-X, the cat. This is Chili Beat Science. I'm your host, Clive Krask.

Yes, indeed, it is the Pete Jones Show, and it is Radio Reverb. We are coming to you extremely live and, well, I wouldn't say dangerous, but definitely loose. If that's okay. From the very top of Reverb Towers. Yeah, you know the one. The one that basically dominates the open market. Anyone who's been here will know exactly what I'm talking about. Just the glimmering glint of the shiny shutters that just, you know, greets you down the bottom there. And that's where we are. We're, you know, and for the next 2 hours, we'll do just that. We're going to broadcast from Reverb Towers, bring you the finest and the latest and the newest of Brighton's unsigned gorgeous artists who have been ever so kind in just sort of passing on their material for us to sift through and play for your delight. So that is the plan. No guests in. We thought we'd just keep it sweet and simple. We got about 23. We've actually got 24 tracks lined up, but we have learned from past experience that's often that cheeky 24th just slips off the radar. So we'll hopefully get to play Tim Keegan at the end, but in the meantime, expect to hear some of these are pretty new to the show, actually. Ace, A-Y-C-E, for a starter. We're going to kick off with an Ace track. Then we've got a Bully Sugar, we've got a Huck, we've got now this is interesting. We thought Corduroy Rabbit were on a hiatus, which is a bit like a hernia. But, you know, lo and behold, new track from Corduroy Rabbit. I don't know what they're playing at the Rabbit HQ. We will endeavour to get to the bottom of that warren. Blackwood Rediffusion, brand new album. Rob Johnson, beautiful little. He sent me a bundle of stuff in the post, which I can only thank him for. This is going to come off an album called Humbug 25, not Hamburg. That'd be ridiculous. It looks like a train track. It looks like, I don't know, somewhere like Wivelsfield or somewhere. I don't know. Then we got a track from Mojo Sonic, Jimmy Lee Morris, Geordie Alchemer, shy of his live lounge session, Dan Sumner, Dave Packham, but prior to the gig on the 7th of August, of course, Damon Brock, an Alandra track. We got a friend of a friend, Richard Brinklow. Now, he's been busy, and he's ever so beautiful. I mean, his songs are gorgeous. Benny Hayfield, Hattie Chandler, who is also gigging alongside Dave Packham, Oliver Robinson, Joe Harmon, Sophie Moore, another of those Django Durrant tracks, a Dryadic, this one clean, apparently, we've been guaranteed, and a Sea of Days track, and like I mentioned, possibly a Tim Keegan. So that is the show. You guys can get in touch, as you always do so beautifully, on 07909 547 336. I thank you.

0: My client will now read a prepared statement. We will not be taking any questions at this time.
1: Thank you. The following statement is my account of events. Only the information which might identify and slash or incriminate any of the individuals involved has been redacted.

0: Ladies and gentlemen, boys and girls, and all the animals. It's Pete Jones on Radio Reverb.
1: It is, thank you. Harry, he does sound like a bad man. I mean, he was a racist trumpeter. I mean, the writing was on the wall. But, you know, that's the thing, isn't it? Is it time to... No, it's not. No, you're right. That was Huck, by the way, a Brighton band. It says we'll be releasing these two tracks soon, Pete, online and on vinyl. Yes. It'd be great to get a play on your show. Think of... Okay, here we go. Lalo Schifrin. Okay. Now, apparently, those are the soundtracks to movies like Dirty Harry. Yeah, no, I get that. And then add vocals about failing identities, paranoid, obsessive garbage analysts, and a dose of rage at institutional power. And you're getting there. I am. I feel like I'm getting there. Thanks. This is all from Rob. Rob Bennett, of course, of Huck fame. He says, Pete, we are pretty lo-fi. These tracks were recorded at home using a 25-year-old laptop, a microphone made from a broken telephone handset. I think I heard that too. And a transistor organ borrowed from a ska band in Croydon. The ska band in Croydon, by the way, get no mention. They don't get a name check, and that's a shame. It's a big shame. It doesn't really sound like anything else on the radio. That is true. And we play it because we love it. But it sounds exactly as we want it to. That's the point, and that's why we love you. We love you, Huck. If you want to spell Huck, it's H, and then it's a U, and then it's a humphla. And then it's a K. What's the thing called? You know, the two dots. You know the thing. Yeah, I know. We don't really use it much. Do we use it much in this language? Can you think of anything? I can't think of anything. Track in the middle was Bully Sugar. You know, about a 1 minute, 3 seconds of it. Mighty Fine, obviously. It's almost the last track from the album that we have been working our very merry way through. It's a very theatrical, Bully Sugar. The album is called A Compendia of Sinister Dunces, and we just played The Redactorist. See, that'd be a good job, wouldn't it? Get your Tippex out and just keep redacting. Top of the three was from Ace, A-Y-C-E. Hey, Pete, we are the rock band Ace, in capitals. Shouty Ace. We've just played a track called Hardball. They sent over about 4 or 5. Says here, thanks so much for the consideration, Pete. We are beyond excited about the possibility of hearing the tracks on air. Let us know if you need anything else. Well, we're hoping you got the memo, Ace. We tried to tag you on Facebook. Wasn't having it, I know. I mean, who's got Facebook these days? It's a bit like MySpace. Anyway, Ace, we'll let you know. We'll try and email you back if that's the thing. Just for your information, it's pretty hard for us to email everybody back. I feel like we're doing a little sort of public broadcast now. Thank you for sending your paintings in. We cannot return them. That kind of thing. But it is hard for us to just message every single person back to say we're playing. That's why we do the Facebook page, but we do understand that not everyone has a page that we can tag. And then, even then, Facebook misbehaves and doesn't allow a lot of tagging. But anyway, that's about not really your problem. Apparently, Ace, they're an electrifying new rock band based in Brighton, featuring the powerhouse vocals of Sarah Bunge, the keyboard production stylings of band founder Jess Hemming, and the drumming of Ramsey Ord. Great names. The band Ace is an acronym for, get this, All You Can Eat. Like that. I wouldn't have guessed that. That is good. Which is also the title of the band's 2026 debut EP. Well done, you guys. We will keep plugging away. And in the meantime, hopefully, you will get to hear yourselves on the radio. It's time for a Corduroy Rabbit. You know the kind.

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This great six, I am blocking me. He's 10 times.

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0: 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Thanks so much for being here.
1: Yeah.
0: We love you.
1: We do.
0: We appreciate you.
1: All of you.
0: We adore you.
1: We so do. That was Rob Johnson. That's Rob with two Bs. You knew that. Great, great track. It's from his 25. Well, I'm guessing it was 25. It's called Humbug 25. Yeah. So, I mean, you know, there's no more information on this other than that. That was a track called In Union Combined. He's opening the proceedings on the 7th of August down the old cellar bar. We're doing the Pete Jones Show Presents a second gig alongside other artists that you will hear tonight, including Hattie Chandler and, of course, Dave Packham. Absolutely brilliant. The track before that, in the middle, was the first one we're playing from Blackwood Rediffusion's new album. It's called Telephonic Radio. We have played a few from this before, but it's the first time. New album. It's called Lost Songs. Hey, Pete. This, of course, is Jared. Hope you are well. The Blackwood Rediffusion, or Rediffusion's new album, Lost Songs, has been out for a few weeks now. Sincere apologies for not getting it over to you. I've been completely useless. No, you just release it into a little vacuum bubble and, you know, just assume everyone's going to find it. Duh. 10 tracks of which you played a couple back in April, Pete. Yes. Now, here's a lovely little sort of a tie-up between other artists that we played. He says, in terms of a review, the lovely Ian from Balloon, who he had in for a whole hour session, the only artist ever to do an hour session on the show, he has kindly said about them, "Are you into hook-heavy, melodic 80s-infused folk pop melancholia. I fancy the new album from Blackwood Rediffusion may be music to your ears." Well, that's a lovely thing to say. Thanks, Ian, for sort of passing that on from a lovely review of Blackwood Rediffusion's new album. Top of the three was Corduroy Rabbit. If you can make sense of this message, then you're a finer man than I. This is from Vinny, of course. He says, "Well, hello, Pete. Can't believe it's 2 weeks, or sorry, two weeks that I'm contacting you. Many thanks for playing the Poets track. Always grateful for an airing. I did say that the Rabbit side was enjoying a break, but I was reminded of this track we finished a few weeks back. Or was it months? Well, we don't know, do we? Any road, this song is called Lie Down or Play Dead. It's a choice in it, someone said. You were having an existential crisis when writing this song, to which I responded by saying, I'd love one, please. I drew a blank. Strange. It's quite a big tune for us burrowing folk, and I hope you and the listeners, or viewers even, like the taste of it." Yeah, you said viewers. Anyone who's watching us on the webcam, you're very, very welcome. If you have got time and you are watching us live on the, obviously, the Reverb webcam, do let us know where it is, because we weren't aware we had one. Anyway, he says, "Take care for now, Vinny." Well, thanks for that. So, yeah, a couple of shout-outs. You are listening to The Pete Jones Show live on Radio Reverb. You can get your little name mentioned as Maureen in Stenning will. It says, "Maureen in Stenning is listening in." Well, I love that. That's great. As is FMJ. FMJ has just tuned in. That's the future Mrs. Jones to you. Yes, it is. And I tell you, soon it'll be, well, I say soon, as soon as possible, I guess it'll be TMJ. The Mrs. Jones. I don't know. I haven't come up with one yet. So you can message, you can text us 07909-547-336. Let us know what you're up to. Let us know what is going on in your world. Let us know what is floating your boat. And let us know what you think of this track by Mojo Sonic.

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1: Yeah, and actually, there's a few. I know, I stumbled across one on Sunday evening as well. So that our standard repeat is Saturdays at 6 till 8. But I think there's one Sundays 4 till 6, something like that. So, you know, you get to hear the show as many times as you like. We'll also put it up on Mixcloud for you, because that's just the kind of people we are. But, you know, as always, I'm afraid, check with Facebook if you can bear it. Go to Facebook, The Pete Jones Show page, and you will see all sorts of things there, i.e. links to Mixcloud shows, links to all the amazing sessions we have in the chats and the live bits. They pretty well have all put on Audio Boom as well for you. So there's if you go to Audio Boom, The Pete Jones Show, you'll see about, I don't know, 100 sessions up there. Anywho, that was Jordi Alcomer. Now, we've got him coming in on the 6th of July. Cannot wait. He's so brilliant live. And that's such a gorgeous song, isn't it? It's called Missing. He says, hey, Pete, again, upcoming album, When We Wake, is coming out on July the 10th. Okay. There's also some tickets available for the album launch gig at the Rossi Bar on that same day. I'm gonna write that down. July the 10th. That sounds like a beautiful gig. Oh, hang on a minute. Yeah, I can't. I'm in London. Oh, what a shame. But he is coming in to do a live session on the 6th of July, which is my own little private gig. He says, can't wait to come by Reverb Towers, Pete, in July and catch up. Jordi, you and me both, my friends. You and me both. The middle one was Jimmy Lee Morris. He's just sounding great, isn't he? I mean, Jimmy Lee Morris has been coming into the show for the last 15 years, and he's been going a little longer than that. But he's sounding so fresh. Absolutely brilliant. And when you bear in mind, I mean, this track was called Waiting All Year. When you bear in mind, these tracks that I've been playing of Jimmy's, well, they're the ones that didn't quite make the Hat No Hat album. Yeah, I mean, these are tracks that he found on the cutting room floor, if that's such a thing. Kids, I'll explain later. He says, hey, Pete, Hat No Hat are in the studio next week. This was in April, recording the second album. Please, Jimmy, as soon as you get it, stop by again. Both of you, come by and play. The songs from the last year or so that didn't work out,

were too good to leave on a shelf. I agree. So I have knocked them together and released them as a Jimmy Lee Morris album, the title of which is Get Up, Get Out, I'm Gone. That is Jimmy Lee Morris. Get Up, Get Out, I'm Gone. No more to said, really. Yeah. Top of the three, Mojo Sonic, of course. Nothing to lose. Anyone listening who's got a vested interest in Mojo Sonic, I'm thinking of Nick, I'm thinking of Kenny Murray, do message in now, 07909 547336, and just let me know the tracks you've been waiting for, because I'm pretty sure I haven't been playing them. But, you know, I'm happy with them. I love them. That was called Nothing to Lose. Nick says, Nick and Carl, of course, the new project that I think, is it a project or a band? We'll call it both. It's been so long, Pete. How the devil are you? Carl White, that's it. Carl White and I, this is Nick, who are Mojo Sonic, are dropping our new debut album. It's called Karma's Clock. Now, it came out last month in May, and I think you should get your sticky hands on it. Why don't you? And Nick, if you are around, please come by, bring Carl with you, and we'll do a little Mojo Sonic promo for you. I'd love that. That would be so, so good. So, yeah, this is the Pete Jones Show, live from the top of Reverb Towers. Do message in 07909 547336. Always love to hear from you. This, my friends, in the sort of spirit of the last three, is Dan Sumner.

0: 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Good for you.
1: Well, it's good for all of us, really, if that's the kind of caliber of material. That was Damon Brock. Now, this is a good tip. If I've played you before and you kind of want to crowbar in another play, pretend you haven't heard it and send an email like this. Hey, Pete, hope you're good. Not sure if you missed this or if it didn't pass editorial quality control, as if. It would be great to know. Well, yeah, Damon, we didn't miss it. We played it in April. But I thought it was such a gorgeous little message. Plus, you've got something to plug, and we're more than happy to do that for you. He says, for your information, I am playing at the following gig. Now, this is at the Factory. It sounds a brilliant. It almost sounds the Pete Jones Show inspired gig. Listen to this. I mean, I've only picking out a few acts, but along with Damon Brock at the Factory on the 28th of June, by the way, go to the Factory website. There's James Brett, who we play a lot, and Made Escape, who we play a lot, along with Damon Brock. That sounds an absolutely great night. Damon, thank you so much for sending it over. And I hope you saw the tag this time. We always try and tag you. In the middle, there was that fantastic track there from Dave Packham. We played a track called Player. It's off the album The Wedding Dance, which, if you come on the 7th of August down the Cellar Bar at the Brunswick, 10 quid a ticket, by the way, I think he'll play pretty well every track off this album. He's got at least almost an hour and 15 minute set, which is just absolutely brilliant. Cannot wait to have welcome them down as part of the Pete Jones Show Presents second gig. Folks, if you want to come along, please. We had such a great crowd last time, back in May. Go to the Brunswick website. You click on tickets and then scroll down. There'll be Dave Packham, 7th of August. Click through. It's 10 quid for three acts. I mean, it's ridiculous. We're trying to keep it affordable, basically. That's the point. You've already heard a track from Rob Johnson. That was Dave Packham. And in the next hour, we will play a Hattie Chandler track. Indeed, we will. Do please get in touch, my friends. 07909 547 336. Always love to hear from you. Top of the Three, by the way, wasn't that beautiful little guitar instrumental? It's actually the title of Dan Subman's album. It's called Old Haunts Revisited. Excuse me. I don't know if you managed to catch him at the Folklore Rooms, but that would have been a great, great gig. Dan, if you're listening, not choking like I am, let us know when the next gig is, the Dan Sumner gig, because you are so good live. Absolutely brilliant. This, my friends, is Elandra.

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1: So smooth. It's crazy. Who's driving this thing?

0: knows what he likes.
1: Yeah.
0: And he likes what he knows.
1: Oh, yeah.
0: It's Pete Jones on Radio Reverb.
1: Yes, indeed. That was a bit spooky, I would say. Wasn't that a little bit spooky? Well, it is called Ghost in the Corner Under the Cupboard. Which is not only the most specific title tonight, it's also the spookiest. It's from Richard Brinklow. He says, "Hey, Pete, I hope all is good with you. You have played quite a bit of my stuff before. Much appreciated. I have just released a new album, Storm at the Brewery." Oh, that's a good title, isn't it? Storm at the Brewery. Ghost in the Corner Under the Cupboard is the first track. It's a bit left field, though. You don't seem afraid of that. No, you've noticed. So hopefully you will give it a spin. Of course, Richard, we will always give you a spin. He says, if you get time to listen, I hope you enjoy it. Well, we did, and we thought we'd share it with you, fine folk of Brighton and Hove, and further field. Anyone who's listening further field, I don't know, Vancouver, for example, or Scotchland, or Londinium, even, or Bristol. You know, just, or, I don't know, Edinburgh. Do message 07909 547336. Let's see who is listening from the furthest afield. Always love that game. Track in the middle was from Friend of a Friend, a track called Stay. This is from Grace. She says, "Hey, Pete, hope you're having a great week." I think so. Yeah, looking around, why not? I've added Friend of a Friend's upcoming single as well for you, which officially came out on June the 2nd, and you have an exclusive first right. Yeah, well, we missed that because we were in Berliner, you see? We were in Ich bin ein Berliner. I am a jammy donut, as Kennedy once said, in a very West Country accent. Everyone thought he was Irish. Nah, he was from Devon. Kennedy. Oi, Ich bin ein Berliner. It's a gig coming officially from them. They've got, what is it? What date is that? It says they're playing at the Alphabet, which sounds good. Doors 7:30. Well, so thanks for sending that over. And top of the three, Alandra. Yeah, we've just been just sort of caressing your ears, really, the last 30 minutes. This was from Paolo from Alandra. Following our conversation, Pete, I'm sending over a file for your radio play. Thank you. Thank you very much. We actually played a track called Juvenile from their latest album, which is Alandra. Yes, indeed. So do hope you're well. We're just plugging away here, doing a live thing. So like I said, do come down to the Cellar Bar, the Old Brunswick. We'd love to see you. Had such a great crowd last time, and some lovely listeners came up and introduced themselves, which is always lovely. And it would be great to see you guys again. We're sort of building a small little family thing. A lovely little sort of inclusive, supportive group, which is what we want to do. Anyway, this, my friends, is Benny Hayfield.

0: Jones is one of the nicest guys on radio.
1: Oh, yeah.
0: Next time you see him,
1: yeah,
0: ask him for a tenner.
1: What? No. Stop. I mean, what? No. Who let that through? Ask him for a tenner. Actually, we should ask you for a tenner. Yeah, because there's not a lot of money sloshing around. Folks, do go to RadioReverb.com, our website, and click on Donate, and you can flick us a tenner. Yeah. If you've also, if you've got a loose tenner at hand, by the way, if you've got two loose tenors, give us one at Reverb, and then go to the Brunswick website and Cellabar gig, 7th of August, where you can see Hattie Chandler. By the way, that track was Oliver Robertson, I should say. Hey, Pete, hope you are well. If you have time on one of your upcoming shows, well, like this one, would you mind giving Serpents of Night a spin? It's about spending time away from the city to enjoy the great outdoors. Well, you see, you got me. You got me there, and there. Hattie Chandler in the middle, greatest love song. Beautiful, beautiful song. Lovely message in from Anna listening in Hove, who just said gorgeous lyrics. I know, beautiful song. Absolutely lovely. A message in from Kenny Murray, who's really struggling to listen online. I was going to do that usual thing. If you're struggling to listen online, let us know, which makes no sense, of course. But I can only apologise, Kenny. Hopefully you can get the Mixcloud version of this show, which is available to all in about 24 hours or less. Top of the three was Benny Hayfield, another absolute beauty. I mean, there's something sort of gorgeously 70s about that track, isn't there? Just stunning, but also very, very Benny Hayfield, very himself, which is great, a real skill. Hey, Pete, I'm dropping my debut solo album this Saturday, which, what's that? So this was sent on the 8th of June. It's now the 15th of June. So that was last weekend. Got it. The album is called A World I'm Living For, which comes from the opening line of this song. This song is called Beyond the Sky. It's about knowing you... Sorry. It's about knowing you want to get somewhere, but struggling to work out what that place really looks like or how to get there. I hope you like it. I absolutely loved it. Also, let me know if you'd like to do a live room thingy still. Benny, always get back in touch, my friend. Please push us. Make sure we get a date in the diary. Yeah, that is a stunning, gorgeous 70s vibe. I don't know, just... love it. You're listening to The Pete Jones Show, I hope, if you are not having trouble with the internet. I have had messages from other listeners, Kenny, who are listening online, so I'm hoping it's not... Well, I mean, if it's just a Kenny Murray thing, then that means we're only losing one, but, you know, one is enough. This, my gorgeous people, is Joe Harmon.

0: mean, that's kind of the direction we've been going in the last 30 minutes. I mean, your tracks dictate the mood, and right now, that's the mood.
1: 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Woof, woof.
0: Woof, woof. Very true. We got Bailey the dog here, or Bailey the bear, if you will. Just looking after proceedings, really. The producers, who haven't really been given a shout-out, I do apologise. We've got Bernie and Ernie just right behind me, and Brett's in the middle. And, well, Simone, as you can imagine, has been more than distracted, I'll be honest with you. She loves sport at the best of times, but, oh, my days, now it's World Cup time. She's got the fever, you know what I'm saying? She's got the fever. She's wearing a shirt.

see him playing live. There is a tour gigs. Go to djangodurrant.com and you'll find all sorts of things. I'm not sure that's the official website title, but I don't see the point in people giving out websites anymore, because all you do is Google search and click, so I think you can do that. Hey Pete, thanks so much for getting back to me. This is from Django. And I Love Her is an Elliot Smith Beatles inspired song about unrequited love. Well, it's a beauty. Thank you. Thanks, Django. We got one left that you sent us, which is awesome. Last week, when we read out what the track was about, i.e. Woodland Fairy convincing the listener to take drugs, we had a rather lovely message in from a listener, Ian Brown, who says, hi, Pete and team. Great show this evening. That was last week, of course. I'm not going to take credit yet for this one. Anything with woodland fairies and drugs is good for me. Good for you or good by you? Don't know. Yeah, Ian, anything you want to tell? Thank you very much for a great evening, Pete, at the Brunswick Cellar Bar last month. Oh, it's our pleasure. With great sound mixing. Interesting you should say that. I thought so too. Fun City were great. See you soon and thanks again. Ian, that is a really lovely message. Thanks for sending that over. I do hope you are or have already got your ticket for the 7th of August. It's going to be a belter. It'll be lovely to have you down there. You're so supportive. As are many of you. I don't mean to single out Ian, but I am, because he's a trooper. So go to the Brunswick website, of course. Scroll down, well, click on gigs and all that. Find the 7th of August, Cellar Bar, not the upstairs, Cellar Bar. And you will buy tickets for Dave Packham, the amazing Hattie Chandler, and Rob Johnson, all of whom you heard this evening. So thank you. Tickets are only a tenner. Doors 7, 7:30, 7:45. I don't know. Just get there and enjoy a nice pint. This band, who I managed to very luckily see at the Folklore Rooms, are Dry Attic.

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2: 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Shadow of the Sun. Shadow of the Sun. Shadow of the Sun. Shadow of the Sun. Shadow of the Sun. Who's ready for the Shadow of the Sun?
3: Yeah, y'all, what's good? It's the T-R-A-C, four letter, four dots, and right now,

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Probably a bit more than I usually play, but there's so much good stuff around at the moment, I can't neglect it. Anyway, I don't want to talk too much over the top of these first tracks, because I love them. I'll catch you back in a bit.

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Going to start picking it up a little bit around about the half an hour, 25-minute mark, I guess.

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0: trying to find some solace, knowing death's the only promise. 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I rely on being honest.
1: Honest, honest.
0: Every man dies, but not every man really lives. William Wallace. I'm trying to find myself, but I'm struggling to see the wood for the forest.

get in and speak. You're still listening to 97.2 Radio Reverb, and this is The Night Shift. And to go back a little bit, after those tracks I introduced the show with, there was a really beautiful, quite rich sound of Circles by Human Nature. Then the track I really like the vocals in, The Glow by Technicolor Chromatic. I'm now speaking over the track I really like, but I've got to say something. Then it was Me by Lower and Sixer. Some really good, I think really quite intelligent rhyme writing in that. I thought it was just really well written, that. And there's Kalino Sue by Nichenka Zoyana. Incredibly underfollowed on the internet is Nichenka. Does some really quite diverse stuff. But if you know me, I like the diversity side of the music. Last track, just leaving us, Esquivel by Bravil. And coming in the background is Dance With Me by MS-DOS. They really know how to do their break.

previous one was, of course, all the way back from 2012, Twin Galaxies, the Upbeats remix by Shapeshifter. An absolute anthem as far as I'm concerned. In the background, we've got Spirit by Nyx, come up a minute, Substate by Simon Splice. You're still locked into the Night Shift.

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like that. Some really good arpeggio stuff in it. There's a bit Rough and Ready, Levels of a Master by Trauma, DBC and MC Boogeyman. Keep it on the dub tip.

0: Festival.
1: Why London people, I really don't know what I'm going to still up here. 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You know, sir, fam.
0: So remember, it's home to keep an English from West Midlands. If any West Midlands is cool, I need to say. And in the meantime, love some family.

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Not great to have two voices over top of each other, but hey, can't always avoid it. Better give some shouts out. There I am talking over top of someone else's voice, but I've got to give some shout outs to some gigs that are going on this month. On the 5th, whether you hear this in time, I hope so.

0: that could be good.
1: What's up, London?
0: Looks like that's pretty much it, drum and bass, wise and bolts this month. It's a little bit of a lean month, but I'll be honest, I know later in the season it's getting a bit better. Just honourable mention, Concord on the 13th, Caliber.
1: What's up, London?
0: Now that should be brilliant. That is a man who can craft beats.
1: Come your feet make no friend, but a man one hard, you know what they smoke them. If you tell them off charge, you know better than them. Bossy boy pull up, say if you

Crew, thank you for joining me again. You're very welcome here. Hopefully I'll catch you back next time. In the meantime, you can catch up on this show or any of my previous ones on the Mixcloud page of Radio Reverb. You can catch the station anytime on 97.2 DAB in the Brighton area. If not, like I say, come have a look at the Mixcloud page. There's plenty of other good shows on there too. I really enjoy the Sound Lab. Maybe check that one out. But stay safe, be lucky, and I'll catch you next time.

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1: Yeah, like all the personality and character.
2: And then you just feel like, wait, I'm always gonna have these songs in me. I can slow down a little bit. Yeah, you know what I'm saying though, but are we recording? I don't know. Like for me it's like, but I feel it's a little bit different. As a producer, I'm like, okay, I'm only gonna do things.
3: One, two. I guess the little track, the first bridge, actually, is in falsetto. It's too late.

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0: difficile mantenere la calma, è difficile tenere l'energia bassa perché non ce la faccio. Qui negli studi di Radio River, Way So Brighton sta per presentarvi un amico, ospite che è passato qui da noi. Ok, sorry, let's switch in English. Today here on the studios of Radio Reverb we have Tom Penny.
1: Oh, thank you very much.
0: Applauso.
2: Applausi,
0: my God.
2: Applausi.
0: How are you? How is going? All good?
1: I'm good, I'm good.
0: I see you take all the rain. Was it raining today?
1: Mate, so when I left to come here, clear skies, you know, I thought, it's alright, I don't need a hood, I don't need a hat, I'll be okay.
0: Just almost you wear with a t-shirt.
1: Yeah. I leave the flat, it's like the heavens opened, man. I felt really bad. I got here, I was soaking wet, my hair was all whatever, put the camera on, but no.
0: Classic of Brighton.
1: This is how it is,
0: always
1: man.
0: Like that. Four seasons in one day.
1: Mm-hmm.
0: But we are here today because Tom, I hear about Tom last year at the Great Escape.
1: And then
0: because I've been touched and flashed by the sound.
2: You said a lot of things about him, so I'm curious now. So
0: the sound was a little bit different from all the rappers that was going on. I like the fact that you were a jazzy rap. Right? Can we say that?
1: I think jazz, hip hop, kind of, it touches the lo-fi a little bit. But I think jazz is whiz. That's what I like, man.
0: And then randomly, last week, we met him at the Cypher, and I said, come to the radio. tell us more about what you do and what you've been doing last year.
1: Man, it's a bit of a blur for me as well, to be honest with you. I don't even know what I've been doing. You know, it all just kind of blurs into one. From where you would have seen me, when was it? Was it this year or last year?
0: Last year was the Great Escape.
1: Last year, the Great Escape. That was my first time doing it. So that was super exciting. That was really interesting. That was one of my first times performing live, actually, in front of an audience. I'd done a few bits before.
0: Oh, that was the first time you were live?
1: Maybe. So I think I'd maybe done, when was it? It's like May time, isn't it? So I'd maybe done two or three proper shows before then.
0: Okay.
1: So I was super fresh. So last year was very much, because I released an album the year before that called Both Sides of the Coin. And last year, it was very much a year to just, how do you say, like, earn your stripes on stage, I suppose?
0: Yeah.
1: That's the phrase, like, get used to being in front of crowds.
0: Unlocked yourself.
1: Yeah. It's like, okay, we can write the music, we can do this, we can do that. I now need to learn how to perform. So it's like, do as many performances as I can. And that was the first festival I'd properly done. So that was really exciting. To have you see me there.
0: Yeah.
1: And then recognized me the other week. It was like, oh my God, this is so
0: crazy,
1: cool.
0: Right?
1: This is really cool.
0: I mean, I guess, do you see the Great Escape as a tool like this, that you can share your music? Because I know the Great Escape, you have like 20 minutes, right?
1: Yeah.
0: And in those 20 minutes, you need to catch the people.
1: I think you have to, it's very carefully selected, the songs that you play.
0: Yeah.
1: You get 20 minutes, so it's roughly five songs, you know. And I remember the first time we did it, I was like, I had no idea what to play. I was so nervous, but you know, I picked the songs I thought would go down best. And I think that is the mindset, isn't it? Like, especially with so many other amazing artists also playing before you and playing after you. It's like, I need to make sure that I've got this much time. How can I stand out? How can I shine? How can I get the people in this room wanting to see me again? And not the person that just played. Obviously, the person that just played as well.
0: Yeah.
1: But my priority is me at the end of the day. So it's like, okay, how can I bring my best to this?
0: So did you like to perform at the Great Escape? Is it something that you will do it again? Or
1: if I'm invited back, I would absolutely love to do it again, man. We did it this year.
0: We did
1: it this year.
0: You did the alternative this year.
1: Well, it's the alternative escape both times. So I work with Blinding Talent, and they had the stage. So they work with the alternative escape. They have the stage at East Street Tap, and they put on a load of amazing artists. And I was just lucky enough to be part of that roster 2 years in a row. So hopefully, fingers crossed, we can make it 3 years next year.
0: All right, very good, very good. And how it changed from that day?
1: From last year
0: to this year, what have you been done?
1: Man.
0: Been doing?
1: My confidence is
3: English.
0: What have you been doing?
3: Forward.
1: It's better than my Italian, man. I think my confidence is what changed. Like, I was so nervous before last year's one. Like I said, it's one of the first times I'd properly done a festival, you know?
0: Yeah.
1: So I was, can I I won't swear.
0: Yeah.
1: I was very nervous.
0: Yeah.
1: And this year I went into it with a bit more, okay, I know more who I am. I've just released an album I'm super proud of. I know that I've leveled up as an artist. I can see my progression and my progress. And the people around me can as well. So going into this year's one, it was very much like, nah, I'm comfortable now. Mm-hmm. So I can do a lot more with the crowd. I can interact more. I'm not looking at, you know, sometimes when you're performing and you look at the back of the room, maybe.
0: Yeah,
1: I'm looking people dead in the eyes. I'm trying to get people moving. So I think that the main change, the main difference is the confidence and the energy that I was able to bring to this set. It's pretty good.
0: that's amazing. And I guess we can see that. I mean, like,
1: I hope so, man. I really hope so.
0: I think if we are here is because we met last week. We recognize you, and then we hear you on the Scythe as well.
1: Yeah, you
0: smash everyone.
1: Everyone was doing really
0: for
1: well,
0: sure.
1: Man.
0: There is progress, right?
1: And I think so.
0: What about your last album that you just released? Ooh. Can you tell us something? What's the process? How did you get there?
1: The process. It was a big one for me. The context of the album, the message behind it, is all about sharing vulnerabilities. Especially being, I think, a man in this day and age, there's a lot of stuff that we can see online, through the media, through even just a lot of the people we interact with every day, mm-hmm. that can lead you to have a mindset that is harmful and damaging to a lot of the people around you and to yourself. And I think the album I just wrote sort of embodies the journey I went on to become the best version of myself, so I can make the best decisions, not hurt the people around me, not hurt myself. I went through a load of therapy as well, which was really interesting. And I think it was the documentation of that process, you know, going from somebody that was a bit lost and a bit confused and a bit uneasy, I guess, of the world around him. And being okay with saying those things, because at the time it was like, oh, I'm cool. I'm good, you know what I mean? You've got that sense of bravado about you, and it's like, nah, man, I was struggling. I was not in a good place, and I had to do something about that. And the album that I just released is that journey. So if you listen to it front to back, you'll hear how I went from one perspective to the other, and I think that's what I really like about an album like that, is it takes you on that path.
2: And what's the title of the album?
1: The album's called For You, I Promise to Be Better. Okay. It is a message to my younger self. One of the main things that we studied in the therapy sessions was the inner child theory. Do you guys know about this theory?
2: No, I don't.
0: But you can tell us.
1: Okay,
2: please.
1: Let's do an exercise, if that's okay. So my therapist did this with me, right? Because I think, as men, as people, all of this, we all go through things, right? We all struggle sometimes. If you picture yourself you're in bed, okay?
0: Yeah.
1: You and your girlfriend, you're in bed. It's 10 years down the line. You have a kid.
0: Yeah.
1: You have a child. And this kid comes into the room and it says, like, Dad, I can't sleep. There's a monster under my bed.
0: Yeah.
1: What do you do?
0: Well, I will try to say to him that there is no monster and everything is okay. Or I can say, well, sleep with us if you want.
1: Yeah. What I found really interesting about this, I said, take the kid back to his room, show him there's no monster.
2: Yeah.
1: You know?
2: Yeah. I would. Yeah.
1: And sit with him, you know, until he goes to sleep. What my therapist then said was, that's how you need to treat yourself. And I thought, oh, that's really interesting. And she said, that child is inside of you. And the inner child theory is essentially inside of every person, there is a child where you have the habits and the lessons that you learned from childhood and you carry them with you today. And it's about nurturing that and bringing the best out of yourself, especially when you're anxious and scared and don't know what to do.
0: Mm-hmm.
1: And it's about how to best maneuver life,
0: yeah,
1: I think.
0: Yeah.
1: And that's ultimately the theme of the album and where the title came from.
0: Wow. Can I say wow? Or?
2: Yeah. And how many songs you got? So how many songs you have been through
1: on this
2: describing
1: album,
2: your process and
1: 13,
2: your therapy?
1: 13 songs. Yeah.
0: Wow. I would like to listen one of them.
2: Of course.
0: Do you want to launch your song?
1: We put a tune on. Yeah.
0: What's the title?
1: The title. Go with the first one. First one is called Everything I Love. Just the start of the journey, I guess.
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In you I see. Another part of me.

0: here at the open market in Radio Reverb 97.2, because we were hearing the song, and probably the rain is a nice background to ambience. Hear the song. What do you think? Yeah,
1: I guess.
2: I mean,
1: yeah.
2: I got wet on the way here, man.
0: What's the process of that song? If you want to tell us, who did your instrumental and how it born everything?
2: I did it.
0: You did it.
2: I do all the production on the album as well.
1: Easy like that. Okay.
0: That's crazy.
3: I was expecting a lot of questions, but you said
2: I did it all. It's actually a really interesting one. So yeah. With that song specifically, this is how I knew I think I did a good job. Is I was in my dad's house. I was living there at the time, and I was on my laptop and I was making the beat and I was making the beat. And I got so stuck because I was like, the intro to this project needs to lay the groundwork. Do you know what I mean? It needs to set the album up. People need to know what they're coming into. And I just couldn't get it right. And I couldn't get it right. I couldn't get it right. And I was struggling. I was stressing. I remember my little brother walked into the room and he's like, Tom, you good? Like, yeah, blah, blah, blah, what's happening? And I was like, mate, I'm stressed. I can't get it. Like, listen to this. And he's like, that's not it, man. That's not good. So I was like, what do I do? So I put my laptop down. And similar to what we were talking about just now, like, you got to take care of yourself, especially being the sentiment of the album. I was like, okay, put my laptop down. I'm stressed. I'm whatever. So I actually went, there's a woods near my dad's house. And I went there. I built a camp in the woods. I built like a little whatever. And I slept in the woods for a few of the days. And I was just camping for a week in this little shelter that I'd made. And then I came back to the song about a week later. I felt refreshed. I felt more grounded. And I remember writing it. And the beat clicked. And then I was writing the lyrics.
1: Mm-hmm.
2: And I was like borderline panic attack. Like my heart was pounding. And I was like, right, just keep writing. Channel this energy. Channel like boom, boom, boom, boom, boom. My brother walks into the room. He's like, you good? I was like, can't chat to me right now, man. I'm freaking out. Like, and I was so anxious. And then I finished. And you know when you feel that weight lift from your shoulders?
0: Yeah,
2: and you just feel
0: the
2: relief. And you're like, that's a good song. I hit the nail on the head with that one. And I could tell from the anxiety I felt and then the relief when I finished it, I was like,
1: and did you record everything there?
2: No, or you went to the studio? The process is interesting, man. I have my laptop, my keyboard, and my little USB mic. Like, it's a rubbish little thing.
1: Yeah, it works.
2: But, like, I'll do my demos at home, you know what I mean? And I'll record it so I can then learn my lyrics and I can learn the song. And then I'll take all of my songs to a studio, ready to go. All the beats are ready. Mm-hmm. I know all my words. We plug it in. We get the good equipment. I think I went to a studio in Brighton. I had moved here at this point. Oh my goodness, what was the studio called? I can't remember for the life of me. South Lanes Studio, if you guys know,
1: I
2: think.
1: Yes. I know the name.
2: Right near the Walrus, if you guys know the Walrus.
0: Oh, yeah, of course.
2: Yeah. Quality gaff.
0: we know all the pubs of Brighton, probably.
2: but we went there, and I had an 8-hour session, 8 hours in the studio. We just plugged the laptop in, loaded the beats up, and I was like, right, put me on the mic and let me just smash this whole thing out. And we went front to back, did the whole album in one day. We were ready for it. Yeah. And that's how it came about. Because I had everything ready. Because I do all the production, boom, boom, boom.
0: So you know that the song is yours. So you don't need to learn too much. It's yours.
2: Yeah,
0: it comes from you.
2: Thing, you know
0: so you
2: mean?
0: Know everything from the A from the to the Z of that
2: song. This is
0: what
2: I record on my little USB mic so I can listen and listen and listen. Mm-hmm. So when I go to the studio, because you've got to pay for these things, right? It's not cheap. So I can go there and make the most of my money. One session, one day, I know everything. I'm coming in prepared. Boom. Album recorded.
0: And I think if you do the beats and the lyrics, you have like a gear more than other people, because what about if they send you a beat, do you feel less comfy?
2: No, I've done this before. I've rapped on other people's songs that I didn't produce. I have a mixtape coming out in September with my boys, the Stonehill Collective.
0: All right.
2: Which we can talk about in a bit. I'm super excited for that one.
0: Yeah.
2: But our DJ, he also produces. So we've both had our hand at producing for this project. And so, I think I can jump on other people's beats. But I think when I'm telling my story, especially in an album as personal as that, I want to have full control.
0: Yeah,
2: so
0: definitely.
2: Being able to produce, definitely, there's a synchronicity there that you know, sort of aligns when you're writing the song, at least I feel.
0: You are the only person that knows that chemistry.
2: I get a bit picky
0: obviously
2: sometimes.
0: It must to sound good because it's yours, it's made by you.
2: Well, I hope it sounds good, man. I think people have been enjoying it. I like it, and that's the main thing really, isn't it? So
0: What about gigs? How do you export your
3: I like this
0: export of course.
2: Gigs. Well, this year has actually been really interesting because these past couple of weeks have been the first few weeks that I've actually had to chill. So I started, a good friend of mine, Kat Lea, they have a tour. I think they're still doing a couple of shows actually. But they, you know, majority of the tour was at the start of this year. It's called the Lost Souls Tour. And I was fortunate enough where they're a good friend of mine to be invited to be like the support act on that tour. So we were going all around the country, did a couple of shows in January, February, no shows. But then March, April, May, man, like every weekend, sometimes in the week, we were going to new cities, new towns all around the UK.
4: That's the best part.
2: Balancing that with a full-time job as well to keep here for everything, man.
0: Of course.
2: It's tiring. And that ended a couple of weeks back, about two or three weeks ago that ended. So I'm fresh off of that. And it's just when you're going to these new places, I get, you know, the response I get a lot is a lot of people are like, I don't normally listen to hip hop, but I like what you do. And I think it's because of what you said. It's like, it's different. It's more emotionally driven. It's more jazzy. It's a bit more chilled out, you know?
0: Yeah.
2: And that's the response I was getting for a long time. So, I don't know. I don't know how I translate it to gigs. I just rap the songs, man.
0: Definitely. But I guess the genuinity that I see even here in front of me, you know, is something that really... get people, you know.
2: Thank you.
0: That's what I see, and I would like even that you tell us about where people can find you, because people don't know you yet. Maybe through Radio Reverb we can help you and support you, right?
2: Where can you find me? So Spotify, obviously, it's Tom Penny on Spotify. Instagram's just Tom Penny Music. TikTok, Tom Penny Music. If you don't use Spotify, there's, you know, Apple Music and I think like Deezer, Tidal, all
0: these. The platform.
2: It's all just Tom Penny. It's just
0: Tom
2: my
0: Penny.
2: Name. Yeah.
0: How does it, is it your name or there is
2: the
0: a reason behind it?
2: My mother gave me, man.
0: Oh, yes?
2: That's the name.
4: That nice. Yeah.
0: That's remember, the genuinity that I'm talking about, you know? You don't build characters behind you.
2: It's my life, I suppose, that I'm putting to music. I remember when I was in the studio for the first time. Very first time I went to the studio to record a song. This would have been 2020, right?
0: All right.
2: And I remember the engineer, who's a good friend of mine now, he said, like, okay, what do you want to save this under? What's your name? And there was a moment I was debating T-Penny. You know, I was debating it, but I'm glad I didn't, because I was like, no, you know what? Just my name. Keep it like easy, simple. People can remember that. We move. Let's get on with the important stuff, the music. You know what I mean?
0: And that is Tom Penny. Guys, go to listen to the song of this guy, because he's gonna bring you to a little journey, right? Yeah. And where you can find yourself and you can discover something more about yourself too.
3: Before we listen to the next song, you were talking about you would like to say something about the mixtape you were saying about
0: your crew.
2: So before we
3: go to the third, to the next song, let's do this.
2: Okay, well, the Stonehill Collective, man. I got so much to say about this. It's a collective I started a couple of years ago, and the idea of it was, I'm from a town called Redhill, right?
3: Yeah.
2: I don't know if you guys know Redhill.
3: Yeah, I've been flying there.
2: Oh, you do?
3: Yeah.
2: Okay, that took me by surprise.
3: I know that,
2: no one usually knows Redhill.
3: Yeah.
2: And there's nothing, there's nothing going on there.
3: Apart
2: there's
3: from
2: not
3: the airport,
2: really. There's a little tiny little thing, you know.
0: I don't know what I do.
2: Well, exactly. There you go. But there's nothing going on there, and it's a place where I grew up, and the creative opportunities aren't amazing. So forming this collective is me and like my boys. Basically, we all like hip hop and rap, and we're like, whoa. We don't want to wait for people to come to us, because who's going to discover us here? Do you know what I mean? We'll go to London, we'll go to Brighton, we'll do some things, but no one's coming to Redhill. We've got to come to them. Have you heard the phrase steel on steel?
3: Mm-hmm.
2: It's one of my favorite phrases. Steel makes steel sharper.
0: Yeah.
2: So I improve them, they improve me. We all do it together, which is why you would have seen at some gigs, the Alternative Escape a few years ago.
0: All right.
2: I brought my boys with me. You would have seen a song with them. Do you know what I mean?
0: Yeah.
2: We all contribute to each other's careers. We all put on the gigs. We try and collaborate as much as
0: you
2: we can.
0: You help each other.
2: Yeah, because that's what it's about, isn't it?
0: Yeah.
2: And we have a collaborative mixtape coming in September. The first single is going to be coming in July, I believe.
3: Mm-hmm.
2: Fingers crossed, if it goes well. If I can get the mix ready. that's coming in July. So that one's called Stone Age. Man, The levels are crazy.
0: Wow, I like it. I like the.
2: But yeah, we got a collaborative mixtape, proper like old school, authentic hip hop. You know,
1: how many people are in this collective?
2: So we've got four rappers and our DJ.
1: Okay,
2: yeah. So myself. You've got.
0: Did you do some production as well? You do produce
2: me,
0: some beats
2: me,
0: as
2: me
0: well.
2: And the DJ. We both produce. DJ Teacup, man, crazy producer, crazy DJ. We're both on that with the production. Obviously, I rap as well. You've got the Mighty Gaffer, ADHD, and JD as well.
0: Wow.
2: All of us jumping.
0: So we're going to hear about that too. Well, you can bring them over here, the Radio Reverb. When the mixtape is out, you are more than welcome to bring your friends.
2: It's coming in September. If all goes to plan, it's coming in September, so we'll be back for sure.
0: All right, then. So thank you very much, Tom. Now we're going to listen. Me and Alex, we're going to listen all the album, please, from the first.
1: Yes, of course.
0: It's an album that you can listen randomly or from 1 to 13.
2: I think for the first listen, start from front to back. Because I've got my friend on there playing a voice character as my therapist.
0: All right.
2: They're really replicating the therapy sessions in the album.
1: Mm-hmm.
2: You know, trying to convey the lessons that we learned, that the procedures I went... Procedures is the wrong word, but the things I, you know, we discussed in the lessons. So there's a bit of voice acting that guides you from song to song, you know, kind of holds your hand throughout the journey of listening.
1: I think
2: if you listen for the first time front to back, you can pick your favorite songs and listen back in any order you want.
0: Tom, thank you very much to being here to Radio Reverb.
2: Thank you, man.
0: And come back whenever you want.
2: I'd love to. Appreciate it, man.
0: And this was Tom Penny.
2: Thank you, man. Thank you. Thank you.
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5: Imagine 30 years have gone by. You turn to see your peers and all your tears, they've gone dry. 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Another whiskey on the rocks, another year that's gone.

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Every day I'm writing till I'm running out of ink, cause we ain't laugh like we used to, but these days it's like I'm looking right through you. 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

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We are playing songs recorded at gigs today. Here's the first one. This is Fish and Waste.

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Don't wanna be a writer, with my thoughts out on the page. Don't wanna be a painter, 'cause everyone comes to look.

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1: And this is the Reuben and Sharon Show. 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
0: And Milan's also here.
1: Yes, and it's me, Reuben, and Reuben's twin brother, our sometime pop-up guest, Milan.
2: Hi, guys. How are you doing?
1: We're all right, Mil. We are... Today...
0: Milan's presence is probably the only reason I was allowed to play a seven-minute Fish song at the start.
1: Yeah, it was the only reason you were allowed to play that. But what we're doing today, because, we just thought we'd do something different to what we usually do. I mean, we do something different every show, really, but we are only playing music which has been recorded live, so at gigs or TV shows or quirky places.
0: I think it's mainly gigs, you know.
1: Mostly gigs. I've got a one that isn't an actual gig, but if you're thinking about live music, I mean, this for me, you know, I kind of realised that I got a bit stuck in the 70s, 80s and 90s with my choices, but that's all right, I think.
0: That's all right.
1: And maybe even a bit of the 60s as well.
0: This is probably one of the most famous ones, right?
1: One of the most famous ones, and my ones are all gigs I wish I was at if I wasn't actually at them. And this is from Stop Making Sense, and it's Psycho Killer, which isn't my favourite Talking Heads song, but it is my favourite song on Stop Making Sense. It's brilliant.

0: That is Talking Heads and Psycho Killer live from Stop Making Sense. I don't know where that gig actually was. It was in London, probably, right?
1: I thought it was New York, but...
0: Oh, maybe it's New York, yeah. I have no idea. Fun, though. This is the Ruben and Sharon Show. 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And this is the Radio Reverb and Sharon Show on Radio Reverb. Millen's picked the next song, but I think we're both quite familiar with it.
1: Yeah, this is actually a gig that we were at, wasn't it, Ruben?
0: How we're both at this gig. We've followed around Billy Strings on tour for a little bit, seeing quite a few gigs because he's so good. And I thought you were going to introduce it.
1: And this song is from, was it London? No, Amsterdam.
0: Amsterdam.
1: It's December the 3rd, 2022.
0: Uh-huh, the 4th.
1: December the 4th, 2022, and this is his most famous song, and the one that got the crowd going the most, definitely. It's called Dust in a Baggie.

0: That is Billy Strings live on December 4th, 2022, live in Amsterdam, where me and Milan were. And that is Dust in a Baggie from the second set, I believe.
1: Very nice, very good. Did he play the same ones in all the same set and all the various gigs you
0: no,
1: went
0: he played,
1: to?
0: He didn't,
1: in that
0: he didn't
1: week.
0: Repeat a song.
1: Didn't he?
0: No, I don't think. Maybe one or two songs.
2: I think he played that twice.
0: He might have played that. That's his most famous song.
1: Yeah, I wouldn't mind seeing him actually.
0: Yeah, it'd be really fun. He might probably will play in Britain again next summer.
1: Yeah,
0: potentially.
1: Yeah, well, I'll look out for it. Yeah, we're playing just live music recorded live. This is a Ruben and Sharon show. It's Sharon and Ruben and Millen joining us today, and I'm going to play something a little bit different. It's Cheb Khalid or Khalid. He kind of dropped the Cheb after a while. And Rashid Tahar live in Bercy, which I don't know where that is. I'm guessing it's Paris.
0: It's in Paris.
1: Is it in Paris? And this is their collaborative version of the brilliant Dee Dee.
0: Oh, I'm realising I'm playing the wrong song. You told me the wrong name of the title. I'm going to change it instead. Here we go.
1: Are you going to play the one I wanted?
0: Yeah.
1: Okay, good. Dee Dee.
0: There you go, here it is.
3: Dee Dee!

0: That's Dee Dee.
1: Cheb Khalid.
0: Who wrote the song?
1: Cheb Khalid wrote the song. And he's collaborating there with Rashid Tahar. They're both, if you don't know who they are, I mean, they're kind of absolute giants of North African music, Algerian music.
0: He's also collaborating with someone called Faudel.
1: Oh, okay. On that particular track?
0: Yeah.
1: Okay. He collaborates with lots of people. I've seen him a couple of times in the 90s when not that many people were familiar with his music here, and it was some of the most thrilling concerts I went to because they were full of kind of North African and French people who loved Cheb Khalid a lot. And it was most sweaty gigs I've ever been to, too.
0: Millen's got one more.
1: Before he runs off for his train.
2: This final song is probably one of the songs that I've been listening to the most this year, and this version of it is perfect, I think. Everyone knows it's Simon and Garfunkel, and it's actually a Paul Simon song. It's called Me and Julio Down by the Schoolyard, and I think you can just feel the energy in the room at Central Park where this was made in New York.
1: Do you know what year it was?
2: The 70-something? I actually don't know.

0: That is Simon and Garfunkel, although it sounds like mainly Simon to me, with me and Julio down by the schoolyard. This is the Ruben and Sharon Show on Radio Reverb, and next, this is in my mind a classic live song. I went to see them, a different lineup to the ones they're playing here, but still I did go to Seaford Airport Convention a few weeks ago, and they were great as always. This is their version of the old folk standard, Matty Groves.
1: Fairport Convention, there you go.

0: lot of jamming today. Do you call it jamming if it's like that? I don't know. It's very folky, isn't it? As the inimitable Fairport Convention, live in 1974 from their album aptly called Live. And that is Matty Groves. Good story.
1: I quite like that. Really. I like a bit of folk music. We are the Reuben and Sharon Show on the brilliant Radio Reverb, playing out from Brighton and Hove's Open Market, 97.2 FM, DAB and online. And just a little reminder that Radio Reverb is your not-for-profit community radio station, so support it in any ways you can by listening and by donating DOSH, which is always very, very helpful. We're trying to kind of recreate something of the thrill of the live gig by just playing music from live gigs. And I just have to say, this next track, Reuben, was probably one of my... I wasn't at this particular gig, but I went to see the Specials in 1979 as a very young child. God knows where my parents thought I was, because I wasn't wherever I told them I was. But I went to see the Specials in 1979, and it was an absolutely defining... era-defining moment, but a defining moment for my whole life. And this is Too Much Too Young from the Lyceum in 1979. I think I saw them in Kenilworth or something, but enjoy. Too Much Too

0: That's the specials.
1: And Too Much to Young specials, aka just absolutely brilliant, still fills me with the same excitement as it did then.
0: What's the difference?
1: I don't know whether there was...
0: It is the special aka according to the cover.
1: They were interchangeably both, but...
0: It must be a slightly different lineup, right? But that's from 1979, so that's
1: the
0: peak of their fame.
1: I think there were the special aka, like... then there were the specials, and there were the special aka. I don't really know, Ruben, to be honest. I don't do my homework enough. But what we're doing on this show today is playing live, music recorded live in various kind of situations. What are you playing next, Drew?
0: So this next one is from a tribute concert, actually. This was... it was recorded, I think, on Leonard Cohen's 85th birthday.
1: Oh, nice.
0: And it is his son, Adam Cohen, and Lana Del Rey doing a very nice version of Chelsea Hotel.
1: Oh, lovely.
0: I'd recommend watching the video that goes along with it on YouTube, because it's a very good video of them both looking at each other and feeling lots of different emotions, I think.

I remember you well at the Chelsea Hotel. You were famous, your heart was a legend. You told me again you preferred handsome men, but for me,

0: don't even think of you that often.
1: That's Lana Del Rey and Adam Cohen with their version of his father's Chelsea Hotel in number two.
2: I hadn't heard that before.
1: It's beautiful, that one.
2: Yeah, it's really beautiful. It's a beautiful song. I love Leonard Cohen. I did realise though that we were not playing anything from our most recent gigs. But what is your favourite most recent gig, Ruben?
1: My favourite most recent gig would be, what would it be? I have been to see. I went to see a guy called Alex Zhang Hung Tai, who used to be in Dirty Beaches at the Cafe Otto in London, and it was very strange and cool. He like sort of waved around his saxophone without playing it for about 20-25 minutes.
2: Very nice. My favourite recent gig was the National at the Warehouse Project Place up in Manchester, which was great. I love seeing them, but we're not playing any of them, I don't think.
1: I don't know, you're at this gig.
2: I was definitely not at this gig, but this is a gig I would have loved to have been at. This is the brilliant Bob Marley at the Rainbow in 1977. I know it's just a legend, or it's gone down in complete legend, this gig. But this is Exodus from the Rainbow.

0: That's Bob Marley. And Exodus were live from the Rainbow Theatre in 1977 in London.
1: Yeah.
0: We were just discussing what the Rainbow Theatre is now, and we don't know.
1: We don't know. I think last time I went past it in Finsbury Park, it was some kind of weird... Well, I shouldn't say weird, should I? But some kind of...
0: Some religious establishment.
1: Yeah, I'll leave it there. Anyway, I mean, it would be great to play that whole album, but we haven't got time to do that. That was just long enough to be able to eat a very delicious Goslemay from London Road, I have to say.
0: Definitely, yeah.
1: Yeah, no, we're playing live music, music recorded live throughout the
0: Exactly, and this next one is also great. This is Townes Van Sant doing a version of his own song, Colorado Girl, in 1985. But he mixes in, just like Tom Thumb Blues, the Bob Dylan song as well, for a nice little... Sounds good. Anyway, here it is.

0: 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We are the UK's only intergenerational radio show with a mum and son presenter team. Thank you all for listening.
1: Yeah, we're going to play out with Sister Rosetta Tharpe, and probably one of the best gigs if you to have been at, especially if you didn't know what the hell you were expecting. Because it was recorded on a little railway station in Manchester in 1964, and she really was one of the early pioneers of rock and roll. And this is Sister Rosetta Tharpe, and Didn't It Rain? Enjoy.
2: It's raining. Stand in the rain and sing, and the people are so sweet to stay here.
3: Oh, it gets sweet.
2: And I come in on a,
3: yeah.
2: Let me tell you what I come in on. Oh yeah. Get a key.

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Oh, oh yeah.

0: didn't it? Oh, my Lord, how it rained. You know, it rained 40 days, rained 40 nights to make my garment fit me right. And when I get to heaven, gonna put on my robe, walk around in glory, tell the glad news. Look up, David, in the heat of the day, tune up a harp and begin to play. I know it rained, you know it rained. Oh, how it rained, rained too long.
1: Here we go.
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0: The sound of Ian Rowland on the Brighton Beat with John Keenan on Radio Reverb 97.2 FM. New from Ian, a track called Boxing Gloves. We are live here in the studio in Brighton's Open Market, where I am delighted to say I am joined by Phil Jones. Thanks for joining us, Phil.
1: Thanks for having me, John.
0: What's been going on in your life?
1: Oh, gosh, what's been going on in my life? Well, notwithstanding the news on the radio, let's put that to one side. I've got a new album. I'm doing shows, which is a kind of theatre show. It's a multimedia show. I've been performing out in the Fringe a few weeks back. I'm going up to Durham, your part of the world.
0: My neck of the woods.
1: So I'm going to be up at Durham Fringe. I've got some shows in July in Brighton at the wonderful Jane Bombain's place up at George Street up in Kempton. Just a few other projects on the go.
0: So tell us about the show.
1: The show is was a piece of work about a woman who was born in 1928 and the 100 years, near 100 years that she lived through.
0: Yeah.
1: And what I say is it's the story of one woman, but the tale of us all, really, of the United Kingdom through the Depression, Second World War, the rebuilding of the country through the welfare state, Thatcherism, of course, the miners' strikes, my part of the world.
0: Mine too. And the woman in question, what was her name?
1: Barbara. She's actually my mother.
0: Your mother, yeah.
1: Yeah, yeah.
0: So and as you say, I can imagine that she grew up in Darlington in County Durham.
1: Yeah.
0: Born in the late 20s.
1: Yeah.
0: So that life, to a working class family?
1: Yeah, yeah. Railway family.
0: Well, my dad was a railway.
1: Ah, right, okay.
0: On a railway.
1: Yeah.
0: I lived within sight of the railway workshop.
1: Right, okay.
0: That's where I grew up, so I can see. And now, as you mentioned it, the railway workshops, which was huge, is now a Morrison supermarket.
1: Is it?
0: So that's the kind of encapsulation.
1: Yeah, that's the arc of progress.
0: Yeah.
1: Yeah, so everyone's on minimum wages in there rather than, proper. Certainly in there, although, you go a little bit to the north of there and Jarrow, we know about the Jarrow March and what have you. Darlington probably was quite a reasonably affluent place in the late 20s because of the industries around railways.
0: Absolutely. It was the kind of little pockets. And then just north of Darlington we had all the pits.
1: Yeah.
0: But coming back, so you decided, is it a life story?
1: It's chronological. That was the vehicle for writing, it's the history of the UK, really, through one person's eyes, I guess. And I'd wanted to write, I've been sort of a musician for a long time, but in recent years I wanted to write more theatre-based stuff about working people. And I wrote a show called Idle Women. I wrote a story and recruited a cast and we wrote it together. And that was a musical that was performed over a couple of years. And it was about women who worked on the canal barges in England during the Second World War. So I was a sort of interest in
0: social history.
1: Yeah, I guess so. Yeah.
0: Interesting. Well, as luck would have it, you have your guitar with you.
1: My word, you're
0: so
1: right.
0: What's the first one? What's the first one?
1: Well, the first one's called Last Days of Wonder, and people say, people go to me, oh, it must be very emotional writing something about your mother. And actually, for me, the bit that really, really sort of makes me upset is just, once upon a time we had a government that sought to do things for the benefit of the people, and I think that's gone. So this is about that generation of people who rebuilt this country after the war. It's called Last Days of Wonder.

you for peace we chanted, families and children living the best they can. We sucked on a sugar lump of faith and diplomacy, cheered on the architects of fairness and democracy, the old and the sick living the best they can. And such hope rang out.

0: The Last Days of Wonder, Phil Jones live here in the studio in the open market off London Road in Brighton, and a song, as you were saying, taking an overview and a kind of an inspiration from kind of an awareness of how things have gone in the country over the years. And yeah, and it, that song, as I was listening, I was thinking, comes out of a tradition of songwriting that pays attention to the world and the world we live in and the real problems that real people face. And that strain of songwriting, I don't know, I may not be listening in the right places, but it seems to have fallen away from the mainstream of songwriting to the songs I listen to younger people, newer people coming through, yeah, unless maybe in hip-hop or whatever, you sometimes get that. But why do you think, certainly in pop terms, pop music, doesn't concern itself with...
1: I don't really know anything about pop music, to be honest. I can see people jiggling about. I mean, there are people, you know, people come to my mind like Grace Petry, Joe Solo. There's another woman who came to mind. Grace Petry, you know, they're still knocking that stuff out. But yeah, whether or not they're making, you know, big money, I'm still buying it. I'm still listening to that stuff.
0: And yeah, I mean, that's not the issue, is it, to say? But you're still pretty hopeful that people still are making music.
1: Oh, I'm not hopeful. But, I mean, people will have a good time and still... I mean, the purpose, you know, I mean, this is without sounding a bit pompous, but the purpose of art is to try to make sense of our lives, isn't it? So, you know, and the things that we think about, and we can turn them into books or poems or films or songs, it seems to me. So, yeah, I don't know. I can only really talk from my perspective, really.
0: Can you remember the first song you ever wrote? How long ago was it?
1: Oh. I mean, I was probably about 15.
0: Yeah.
1: I mean, I've been hanging around with better songwriters than me for a long time, so it's all been slightly on the back burner.
0: That's the way to do it. That's the way to learn, is it?
1: I mean, it's pretty good. I mean, the way to do it is to do it, I think.
0: Yeah.
1: You know, yeah, I think people go, oh, I can't write a song. And of course you can write a song. You just never sat down long enough to do it.
0: Yeah.
1: And it's very, being creative is extremely satisfying.
0: So, the path you've chosen, as you say, it's not the most lucrative profession, but no regrets.
1: Oh, no. I mean, I had a job and everything, you know. I got a pension, you know, I'm of that age. I feel very lucky to be able to go out and do things. I have my health and, you know, have an interest in things. And I'm probably, probably overconfident in making stuff. I've been making loads of films. I've developed an interest in drawing. So the next project will be from a visual art perspective, and it'll go from visual to the songs. So I'm lucky to be in that position, really, to be able to do that.
0: And what is your social media profile like? Where can people find you?
1: I should have that, shouldn't I? I'm on Instagram and Philip C. Jones Music. Phil C. Jones Music on Instagram.
0: Why are you asking me?
1: I don't bloody know. You might know better than me. But, you know, I've got a website and all that good stuff.
0: Phil C. Jones website?
1: Phil Jones Music is the website.
0: Yeah. Phil Jones is the website, Instagram and Facebook.
1: All that stuff.
0: And Spotify?
1: Oh, Spotify, yeah. Of course, that's always a joy, isn't it, really?
0: The pennies are rolling in.
1: Absolutely. The fractions of a pennies are rolling in. The album Snow Along the Line was out on the media platforms today. Snow Along the Line.
0: Philip Jones, Phil Jones, Snow on the Line, story of one life, one generation and a whole social world encapsulated in that, online today and all platforms are downloadable. What, for today, Saturday, the last one you're going to do for us today, what are you going to do?
1: I'm going to do one. I suppose I've ended up writing quite a lot of songs about women, actually. I think it's because I generally like women. And I was going to say I didn't like men. I do like men. But one of the things that I really admired looking, and I see it around me, I live on the houseboats in Shoreham, and there's a wonderful community there, and particularly the wonderful community of women. And the person that we're referring to, Barbara, is that she was just a tremendous social being. And when my father died, she She became friendly with a woman who lived down the street who was a very interesting woman who had an interest in history and religion, actually, as well. And my mum used to go off walking. So I wrote a song about friendship. It's a love song to friendship, particularly a love song to friendship in old age, and particularly a love song to friendship for women in their older years. So
0: let's hear it.
1: It's called Quiet Majesty. Just a couple of loves out there on a spree, knitted hats and gabardine.

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1: Hello, John.
0: And by?
2: Andrew.
0: Andrew, Fred and Andrew joining us. What's been going on, Fred?
1: What has been going on? Quite a lot. Musically, well, we went to a studio in Manchester a few months ago. Actually, it was quite a while. It was back in October to record a new single at a studio called 80 Hertz in Manchester. And we filmed a little video for it, and that's going to be coming out at some point over the next couple of months. I've recently started a master's, so I'm studying music therapy part-time, which has been super interesting, quite challenging, but in a good way. And recently launched a community interest company called Sensong Workshops, and we run songwriting and musical proficiency workshops for the special education needs community here in Brighton.
0: That's Brighton based, yeah?
1: That is Brighton based, yeah. We're currently running sessions out of Small Pond Studios in the centre of Brighton. And that's with another colleague of mine called Tom Anderson. He's the other director. We're running workshops over summer.
0: There's an online presence if people want to find out more about that.
1: You can just Google Sensong Workshops CIC and you should find it. We're pretty new, so we haven't quite got there with a website yet, we've got Facebook and Instagram and stuff like
0: Exciting.
1: That.
0: Exciting.
1: Yeah.
0: What kind of provoked that move?
1: We both work for another small provision called Specialist Music Service, and we do a lot of kind of work with the special needs community, and you know, we've helped people get their music on Spotify and various bits of kind of therapeutic songwriting. And we're both, you know, big advocates for mental health, so we started running some workshops a couple of years ago off our own backs, and then we got some Arts Council funding to run them, and that, you know, helped those on lower incomes to attend the workshops, and we're just building it from now, really.
0: So, and in tandem with that important work and good work, you're also trying to get your own kind of creative
1: Keeping that plate spinning a little bit as well,
0: I played a track, I've been playing a track for the past couple of weeks, Karma Now.
1: Yes.
0: Was that the Manchester track you did? Or?
1: No, that was actually more recent. The Manchester one hasn't come out yet, but this was something I recorded at another local studio called The Yard in Hove, which is run by a fantastic producer called Alex Barron, who's produced a lot of my work. And I released that in April, I think it came out, yeah.
0: All right. Yeah. Okay. Well, you're both kitted out. What are you going to do for us?
1: Yeah. I think as we're speaking about it, we're going to play Karma Now.
0: Okay, lovely. Let's hear it.
1: Yeah.
0: Great.

0: Fred Hills, Karma Now on the Brighton Beat with John Keenan on Radio Reverb 97.2 FM with some lovely harmonies. There you go. Were the harmonies pre-built or did they come later? How was the song developed?
1: I sort of did the harmonies myself in the studio when I recorded it. Sort of worked them out roughly. Andrew's learnt them and put his own sort of spin on it and with his lovely voice, and yeah.
0: So in terms of influences on your songwriting, do you have any? We all must.
1: Yeah, lots. It's quite hard to pin down any particular, you know, it's always hard to do like a top five, but Cinematic Orchestra, Jose Gonzalez, Bon Iver, John Frusciante, whose solo work separately from the Chili Peppers I've always really liked, and yeah, all sorts. The Beatles, obviously. I grew up on the Beatles, Elvis, Hendrix, and then my dad got me into sort of Led Zeppelin and more sort of rockier stuff as well. Led Zeppelin, The Who, Santana. But yeah, it was, you know, my ears are always open to taking in new music, and you know, there's so much great stuff out there.
0: It all goes into the mix. Yeah. And in terms of playing live, do you get much chance to play live? Are you putting many gigs together?
1: Yeah. Our double bass player moved back to Somerset fairly recently, so we haven't played a huge amount recently. But
0: in the market for another double bass player, do you think?
1: We've got a couple of depths, but also finding the time to book gigs has been a bit tricky for me recently. But we have a couple of festivals over the summer, and Melting Vinyl are often sort of reaching out and giving us various like offers here and there. Always up for doing more gigs.
0: Give a shout out to the festivals, you know where you're playing.
1: So, one of them is in Dorset, and it's a fairly new festival called Seeker, and it's just on the Isle of Purbeck. It's a really lovely little festival, and there's some amazing artists playing there, like The Breath, and
2: This is the kit playing.
1: This is the kit playing, yeah. And it's like fewer than 500 people, so it's a really, really lovely little festival started by some friends of ours, and they're building it as well. It's only their second year, so
0: good.
1: We're doing that one and another one called Ferrily, which another one of our friends, Amy Yon, who's a fantastic songwriter. She's just moved here as well, actually. I should get her in.
0: Put us in touch. I've said that on the radio now, so
1: there we go.
0: It has to happen.
1: Shout out, Amy. She helps to run a festival in where's that? It's like Glastonbury
2: Area. Glastonbury,
1: but it's like
0: Glastonbury area, but not Glastonbury.
1: Exactly.
0: Kind of everything.
1: Yeah, yeah.
0: Okay. Well, Andrew has got his fiddle.
2: I do indeed. Yeah,
0: okay,
2: yeah.
0: Okay, so that indicates we've got one more coming up. What's the second on for today? Sadly, last.
1: We do. I do apologise because I'm just purely acoustic. I've just got to tune a couple of strings, but it'll be
0: you
1: done.
0: You go right ahead.
1: But this next song, it's called Komorebi, and it's the Japanese word for when the light is dappling through the trees in the forest. I just love that there's a word for that, and I wrote it, I think, maybe 2021, something like that. It's a kind of ambiguous one, really, but I think it's something to do with nature and making some kind of a compromise between humans and nature. Nature's asking for gives a second chance and stop destroying the world, sort of thing.
0: Let's hear it.
1: Okay, let me just tidy up that string. Bear with me.
2: This is the one that we went up to Manchester to record.
0: Oh, right.
2: So,
0: hopefully it will
2: in a couple
0: released.
2: Months' time. Yeah, yeah.
0: Okay, I'll keep an eye out for that.
1: Thanks for adding that key information as well, Andy.
0: Well, just before you do play last one, social media, where can people find you?
1: So, on Instagram and Facebook, it's just Fred Hills Music. Spotify, Apple, wherever you like to stream your music, it's just Fred Hills. Send Song Music Workshops as well. That's all on there. So I think I mentioned that earlier, didn't I? Thank you.
0: Put it on. Great stuff.
1: All right.

0: Well, why not? It's the World Cup. This is the Brighton Beat with John Keenan on Radio Reverb. This is Shout, Shout for England featuring Ditty Rascal.
1: It's England who are stepping out now for this huge challenge ahead. The nation is watching.

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1: This is Jeffrey Bowden. Welcome to this month's edition of Radio Reverb's Politics Show, which is going to be devoted to putting the Renters' Rights Act under the microscope. Now, reform of the rental sector was a key pledge of the Labour Party's 2024 manifesto, and the Act came onto the statute books at the end of last year. And implementation, I'm told, will start on the 1st of May. So, here to walk us through the key points of the Act and how it affects renters and landlords is Daniel Dickinson of leading local law firm Dean Wilson. Welcome, Daniel. Let's go through the provisions. I hope I've got the dates right.
2: You have, Jeffrey, yes. Thank you very much for the introduction. As you say, the Act finally came onto the statute books towards the end of last year. It's a set of reforms that we've been following quite closely in the sector for the last couple of years, both with the reforms under the previous Conservative government and now the Act that's come in under this Labour government. And you're right, 1st of May is the first phase. The Act comes in three phases, but phase one comes on the 1st of May. That covers the core tenancy reforms, which I can talk you through. We have phase two, which comes towards the end of this year, and that's really about setting up the private landlord database and the introduction of a new landlord ombudsman scheme. And then phase three is a bit longer term. We're expecting that to come in around about 2030, and that introduces a decent homes standard to the private rented sector, similar to that we see in social housing.
1: Can I just pick up on the kind of headline grabber always was no-fault evictions, which I think was a Section 21 of some particular act. You'll tell us what, you're the expert, you'll tell us which act it was. But that's where, for instance, a friend of mine was renting in Shoreham, and on Christmas Eve, the agent on behalf of the landlord served a Section 21 eviction notice. No fault, rent up to date, in fact, the agent said, "Don't worry, we'll sort this out. Enjoy your Christmas, and we'll work with the landlord and do it." But not all agents are as caring and sharing as that agent. So this was the kind of driver for this to be included in the manifesto. Section 21 evictions, those are now gone? Those are no longer in place?
2: That's right. So with effect from the 1st of May, no new Section 21 notices can be served. Anything that was served validly before the 1st of May, landlords have until the end of July to refer to the court. But that's the headline grabber, as you say, and that's really the rationale for the reforms. There's been a perception that Section 21 was unfair. As you say, a landlord could simply give 2 months' notice. The tenant didn't have to do anything wrong. They just could be given 2 months' notice at the end of their fixed term. And as long as the landlord had complied with their statutory obligations, then a possession order was granted. In my experience, and I've been advising landlords and agents on tenancy matters for the past decade or so now, in my experience, Section 21 was rarely used where there was no fault at all. The reality was that landlords and agents favoured the court process that Section 21 offered, and there's something called the accelerated possession procedure, whereby a landlord would submit all of their papers to the court. The court would serve papers on the tenant and give them 2 weeks to respond. And then after those 2 weeks, and there was rarely any response from the tenant at that stage, the court would simply grant a possession order on the papers, and there wouldn't be any court hearing. And that's in contrast to the alternative to Section 21, which is referred to as Section 8, and that's where the landlord has to give a reason for seeking possession. But all of the Section 8 cases go to court and you have a hearing. And with the court backlogs as they are now, and certainly here in Brighton, we see possession cases for things like rent arrears taking several months now to come before the court and for a landlord to regain possession. You know, Section 21 was favoured for that reason. And I know many landlords who used Section 21 where the tenant was in rent arrears or there were behavioural issues simply because it was quicker and cheaper to secure possession.
1: Okay, well, maybe we'll come back to that because it's like one of those magicians at a children's party where they squeeze a balloon and you think you're getting one thing, something pops out the other. And we might just talk about the reliance on the courts to resolve a lot of the issues that may come as a result of this new act and the phase one, which started life in earnest on the 1st of May last month. So abolished Section 21 evictions, that's gone. I noticed one of the other headlines in the Act is ensure possession grounds are fair to both parties. Now, drill down, tell me what that means.
2: So this is where we talk about Section 8, and with Section 21 gone, this is the only way for a landlord to secure possession. And when you serve a Section 8 notice, you've got to rely upon one or more of the grounds which are set out in the Housing Act 1988. And those grounds typically are things like rental arrears or behavioural issues. There are some changes to those grounds, in particular on rent arrears, which I'll come back to in a moment. And we've also got some new grounds coming in too. And the one that's gained the most traction is the landlord wanting to sell the property. So that's not something which is or was under Section 8 previously. And that's one of the reasons why Section 21s were served, in my experience. But we've got a new ground coming in where a landlord can give 4 months' notice to their tenant if they want to sell the property. There are some restrictions in place to prevent that from being misused. So, for example, if a landlord uses that ground and secures possession under it, they can't relet for 12 months. If they do, there are fines which can be imposed by the local authority. That's designed to prevent misuse.
1: Sorry to interrupt. That's quite interesting because the market of this, the sales market is quite tricky at the moment. And I understand, I mean, I know people who have tried to sell Granny's property after she's died, and it's been sat there empty, attracting council tax, and they've had it on the market for more than a year. Gaining possession on the basis that you now want to get out of the rental market and sell the property, it could mean that you have no income and the property might be covered by a mortgage and you've still got the services and the council tax to pay. If you're a landlord and you've been a good landlord, you're penalised because you can't then go back and say, okay, look, I can't find a buyer. I need to put this back on the rental market. And the law now says, I'm sorry, you can't do this for a year.
2: Otherwise,
1: you gain possession fraudulently.
2: That's right. And for a landlord, it's a really fine balance, isn't it? Because you've got to give 4 months' notice to your tenant of this intention to sell. And there's a real question, I think, in terms of timing. You know, as a landlord, when would you serve the notice? You've got to have that intention to sell. That's what the court would require in order to make the order. But if you serve it too early, and then, as you say, circumstances change, or you simply can't sell the property, then your hands are tied for effectively 12 months. Or if you serve it too late, and let's say you've already got a buyer lined up, and they've got a mortgage offer in place, and you then give your 4 months' notice and potentially have to factor in time for the court process as well, if the tenant doesn't leave voluntarily, then you risk losing a buyer. And so there's a really fine balance, I think, in terms of when that notice is actually served.
1: Okay. Well, we will be talking to representatives of landlords later on in the show, but commentators have told me that one of the unwelcome impacts of this act may be that the pool of rental properties will diminish, and yet the demand for rental properties is showing no signs of slowing down at all. So be careful what you wish for. But there were some other calumnies that renters had to put up with. I have heard lots of tales of a property is put on the rental market and advertised. Hundreds of people line up to try and get the property because it's exactly what they need. And next thing you know is you've got a sort of a rental market merry-go-round where rents are the highest bidder. That's a kind of a bidding war that's happened. Does the Act address that?
2: It does. And the Act introduces a ban on rental bidding. So going forwards, whatever the landlord or the agent set the rent, the advertised rent at, that's the maximum they can accept. They can't go beyond that in the event of bidding wars. So it's really important to get that initial rent right. On the other hand, if you price too high, tenants have a new right being introduced by the Act where they can actually challenge the initial rent that's agreed at the outset. They've got 6 months from the start of the tenancy to do that. So if you price too high, you run that risk. If you price too low, then your hands are tied in terms of what you can accept. So there's a lot more scrutiny now on the way that properties are advertised and what rent they're marketed at.
1: But one of the benefits of this new Act is that if renters have pets, that's not grounds for turning them away. Now a landlord has to consider a pet, and maybe there are issues with the head lease and all the rest of it about ownership of pets in the building, but that's not a grounds for refusing to rent. The other issues which also used to catch the headlines a lot, things called backdoor evictions. Perhaps for listeners, you could describe the sort of backdoor practices that were implemented sometimes by landlords.
2: Well, I think these are things where, you know, you'd see notices being served as a revenge almost, if that's what you're referring to, where a tenant may, you know, raise disrepair issues or may go to the local authority to ask that an inspection is carried out, and then landlords would see that as a problem and decide to serve a Section 21 notice. I mean, that was potentially classed as a revenge eviction in certain circumstances. But that's really what the Act does. It levels up renting, levels up standards, in my view. And there are far greater enforcement powers coming in via the Act for local authorities to penalise what they consider to be bad practice. And we'll also see that more, I would say, towards the end of this year with the new landlord ombudsman. You know, currently in properties in England, there's no requirement for landlords to be registered in the way that they are in Wales, for example. But with the database coming in and also the landlord ombudsman, it's really about levelling up standards and increasing penalties for those who don't comply with the rules.
1: Is this Act applicable across the United Kingdom, or is it just England?
2: It's England. So in terms of jurisdictions, we cover England and Wales. That's the legal jurisdiction. Wales has gone through similar reforms in the past 3 or 4 years or so. But these rules apply to properties located in England.
1: Okay. And in our neck of the woods, Brighton Hove, and along the coasts where we have listeners, both east and west, do you know roughly how many Section 21 evictions there have been? I mean, I think you mentioned before we were chatting through, before we went on air, you said a figure of around 36,000 in England and Wales only. So it presumably a fraction of those are happening here.
2: Yes, I don't think we don't know the localised stats for East or West Sussex, but you're right to say there's about 36,000 or so across England in the last 12 months. There has been a bit of a spike, obviously, in view of these reforms, with landlords wanting to get Section 21s served before the right to do so is lost. But speaking about local issues, I mean, we spoke earlier on, Geoffrey, about the court system here in Brighton and the backlog that Brighton County Court faces. And unfortunately, in my experience of working within courts up and down the country, Brighton is one of the worst affected in terms of backlogs. And this really arose firstly during the pandemic, but actually before that as well, because some years ago, the government at the time decided to centralise more of the county courts. And so we lost some of the more regional courts that we had. And that placed a greater burden on the Brighton County Court in particular. And in Brighton nowadays, it's not uncommon at all to wait several months for court hearings, or likewise, if bailiffs are required, then again, that can be another 3 or 4 months. So Brighton, unfortunately, is one of the worst affected areas in terms of backlogs. And I think really that represents the fact that there are so many rental properties here in Brighton, particularly the student market as well.
1: Absolutely. I just want to, because we're running short of time here, because people will remember, or maybe they don't, but there was a young girl called Awab Ishak, and her death from, lung disease from a damp home prompted a law, and it's applied through the Decent Homes Standard for the private sector, and hopefully for the public sector as well. Does the Act reference that? Is that one of the onuses put on the landlords that, you know, the property has to be fit? It shouldn't be sort of covered in mould and what have you. Is that one of the onuses now firmly put squarely on the shoulders of the landlord to make sure their properties meet the Decent Homes Standard?
2: It is, and that's again one of the really sort of key elements of the reform. So you're right to highlight the case of a tragic death of 2-year-old Awab Ishak, who passed away from respiratory conditions caused by exposure to damp and mould, and Awab's law, as it's referred to, came into effect last year. But that's in relation to social landlords, social housing, and it requires landlords to investigate and fix severe damp and mould issues within certain timeframes. That's being applied across now the private sector. It's really more in phase three of the reforms that I outlined earlier on. And so in terms of timescales, we're expecting the Decent Homes Standard to come into effect around about 2030. Now, obviously, it doesn't mean that those rules don't still apply in some way, shape or form now, in the sense that landlords obviously have existing duties to investigate disrepair that's raised to them and to fix within a reasonable time frame. The idea of the Decent Home Standard is to codify really sort of the time frames and what should be seen as reasonable. But it's certainly fair to say that landlords have existing duties already to rectify any issues of disrepair that are brought to their attention.
1: I guess as we now reach the end of our little allotted span, we ought to just say that the headline grammars, the Section 21 evictions, the revenge evictions, these are minority practices, but they grab the headline. And we should say that the majority of landlords are responsible and they want to have a good relationship with their tenants. But it's the rogues that get everyone a bad name. And we should probably point out, in a past existence, I had another role in life. The local authority and housing associations weren't necessarily innocent parties in the rental market either. So it's landlords, it's not black and white. Landlords bad, private landlords bad, public sector landlords good. Not always in my experience, and I don't know, maybe I won't put you on the spot. But for the moment, Daniel Dixon, Dickinson from Dean Wilson, lawyers of this parish, I thank you very much for a romp through the terms of the Renters' Rights Act 2025, now come into force on phase one, May the 1st. Maybe we'll have you back when phase two and three come on board to explain what we can expect in the private rental sector. But for the moment, thank you so much for coming on the show.
2: Thank you, Jeffrey. Pleasure. Thank you.

0: Radio Reverb.
1: Well, we've heard the lawyer's explanation of all that is contained in the Renters Reform Act. Is it Renters Reform Act? Or the Renters' Rights Act. That's it. But now we are getting the perspective of the landlord. And joining me is Gary Waller of iHouse. Trendily spelt lowercase ihoz, but formerly known as the Southern Landlords Association, and with over 1,000 members. And I believe you man the helpline, or person the helpline, let's be politically correct.
2: I man the helpline one day a week, sometimes multiple days, yes.
1: But you also are a landlord and you have property in Brighton. Yes. As it happens, and maybe
2: predominantly student houses I let to students. They're terraced houses in the Hanover and Lewis Road area, and I've been doing that for many years.
1: Okay, now do you? I mean, top of your head, and I know you'll probably say it's a curate's egg. Is this act demonising private landlords, or is it a good thing for both landlords and renters?
2: I think it depends. There's some good things in the Act. There's some things that certainly needed to happen. We certainly needed to be able to give tenants a much longer notice period if someone had been in a house for, let's say, 10 years. To give them 2 months' notice to go was far too tough. So all that sort of stuff is very good. There's certainly some good stuff there. There's some stuff that I think might ultimately make it harder for tenants. The fact that you can only take 1 month in rent in advance, both the acts and the fact that the court delays are so long that it can take you a year to get a tenant out of a property if they stop paying the rent. The downside to that is that landlords and letting agents and everyone is now paranoid about actually checking that the tenant can actually afford the rent that they're paying, and that they have a rock solid guarantor or job or something behind them to actually be able to, justify that expense. So there are definitely some negatives for tenants as well.
1: It may not be applicable for your own circumstances because your market is definitely the 40,000 odd students who are in Brighton University in Sussex, perhaps, because one of the provisions is that having pets in private rental property is now an issue which landlords need to be able to say yes to if the provisions of the head lease doesn't prevent ownership of pets and having in their properties. Is that a good thing? Is that presumably not applicable to students?
2: I don't think that's a particular issue for landlords. No. The tenant wants a Great Dane in a one bed flat. It's probably an issue, but I don't see that it's an issue. Various of my tenants have had pets over the years. Yeah, it's not.
1: But it's not. Some landlords may think, well, cats, they're likely to use the side of the sofa as a scratching post.
2: I've got a cat, and does that in my own house. But yes, yeah, that is a bit of an issue. But I don't think it's a game changer in any way. Yeah.
1: So the no fault evictions, which featured quite large in the election campaign in 2024, when the Labour Party was announced this intention to bring in this legislation, which I guess built on a legislation brought in by the previous government. But people seem to focus very much on no-fault evictions, which to the layperson seems difficult, especially if people have been settled there in the property for a long time and considered it their home.
2: There's two things. The first thing is the fact that the tenants can stay much longer, as we said earlier, to give 2 months' notice on someone who's been there for 10 years was very harsh, and that's a good
1: thing. How long is it now?
2: You have to prove that you're actually selling the property or that a family member's going to move in, and so it's at least 4 months. So that doubled. So
1: Okay.
2: that's the good thing. The bad thing is that no landlord really that I've ever come across does a Section 21 because he wants something to do for the afternoon. There's always an underlying reason. And generally, that underlying reason is antisocial behaviour or drug addiction or some other reason like that. And that continues to be a problem because to evict a tenant with antisocial behaviour, under the new rules, you have to get the other, perhaps housemates, if it's a house share, or the neighbours to effectively sign statements to say that the particular tenant is antisocial. The neighbours are happy to complain, but they're reluctant to sign any sort of statement because if they then come to sell their property in the next 5 years, they have to say that they have had antisocial tenants next door. So they're very reluctant to do that. So getting rid of someone who is antisocial becomes an issue. And you get to the point where one tenant in the property might be a drug addict or violent or have a funny attitude, perhaps towards women or something, or the other tenants. You can't get rid of him now, whereas in the past you would have served a Section 21 to get rid of that person. Now you have to go to court and prove antisocial behaviour when often the other tenants are un are re or neighbours are reluctant to do that.
1: And what if the police get involved and there's a
2: Then
1: raid on your property and someone is arrested? Is that not evidence enough that doesn't
2: no, that
1: involve the local neighbours compromising their ability to sell their property down the line?
2: No, because the police are reluctant to get involved in those situations because it becomes a civil offence rather than a criminal offence.
1: Well,
2: You can't use the police as the fact that they've arrested someone for selling drugs or antisocial behaviour or something. You can't necessarily use that to evict them.
1: So, I mean,
2: Cool.
1: I'm a bear with a very little brain. I thought drug dealing was a criminal offence, and if a police go into a property and arrest someone with a large stash of cash and drugs, they can bring that person to court,
2: They
1: and
2: bring
1: that's a
2: that person
1: criminal
2: to court.
1: offence.
2: Yeah, that may well be, but you can't necessarily, there's no grounds to evict them.
1: Interesting. So even if they're held in custody on remand,
2: That's quite a regular one on the helpline. My tenant has disappeared. I think he's on remand somewhere. I haven't heard anything from him for 3 months. No one's paid any rent,
1: So that you're
2: Where is he and
1: still,
2: what
1: as
2: should
1: a
2: I do?
1: landlord, then you are still prevented from evicting that
2: Oh,
1: person.
2: yeah, the only two people that can evict a tenant is either the tenant by giving notice or a judge by you going through the court process. You can't just evict a tenant.
1: Okay. Well, I mean, this is looking at it from a landlord's perspective, and let's continue down that pathway. Many landlords that I've spoken to said they had invested in property on the basis of successive governments encouraging people to buy to let,
2: Yes.
1: and that involves usually a mortgage somewhere in a feature that needs to be supported by the rental income. Does the Act penalise that kind of landlord now?
2: Well, first of all, it's very much harder for a landlord to buy property now because you typically have to put down 40%, whereas years ago you could possibly have got away with 10 or 20%. So it's very much harder for a landlord, to start if you haven't got, I don't know, significant earnings or family cash or something. I wouldn't have got to the position I am in today if I'd had to put down 40% on properties over the years. So the banks are very much more cautious with lending to landlords and property now. So yes, that does become a problem. And obviously, if your tenant doesn't pay, then your mortgage still has to be paid.
1: We're talking now, and it's June, and the first phase of the Act came in on the 1st of May. Did you have any evidence from your role in I House? I've now pronounced it correctly, that landlords were choosing to invoke the provisions of the old Act, Section Act, which allowed people, Section 21, allowed them to get rid of tenants more easily, because they really wanted to bail out before that this new Act came into force. Was there any evidence
2: Yes,
1: down
2: there
1: your
2: is.
1: helpline?
2: Yeah, significant evidence of that. A lot of landlords are in their 60s, 70s, 80s. They've been landlords for a long time. Their property prices have gone up over 30 or 40 years. This Act has come in. There's licensing in the town. There's energy performance certificates. We have to get to EPCs of C in 4 years' time. The mortgage rate has gone up. So this Act is one of a number of things that has made it quite hard to be a landlord recently and will make it quite hard in the next few years.
1: So it's proved to be a tipping point for some people who've
2: It
1: been on.
2: proved to be a tipping point. The returns are no longer there. It's been good, but a lot of people are going, you know what, I don't want to play this game anymore. Because it's no longer fun, or I'm better off investing my money in the stock exchange or some other investment.
1: And you, at the top of this interview, you said that you. Landlords, not you personally, but landlords in general, are now having to be much more cautious about finding guarantors and guaranteeing rent will be paid. But isn't the consequence of people bailing out as a result of this Act coming into force going to make it much more difficult for renters to find properties in areas they want to live? Because there will be a shortage of rental properties available.
2: It is if you re significantly reduce the number of rental properties, and you whereas you might have taken a chance with a tenant who appeared nice but didn't necessarily have a job, n now in the new world, unless they've got a rock solid guarantor behind them, and evidence of a good job and money in the bank, then you're not going to take that chance. And we're seeing that already, and tenants already are saying it's becoming very hard. I've got a good job, but I haven't got a guarantor. I don't have a UK homeowner behind me. I can't get a property. And that will make it very hard for tenants. But then you see from the landlord's point of view, if it's going to take you a year to evict someone if they stop paying the rent, why would you take that chance if you don't have to?
1: Okay, so that's probably what created a rush to the exit as we approached May the 1st last
2: Yes.
1: month.
2: Yeah, this has been a factor. It's not the only factor. It's been one of a number of factors for people saying, you know what, I've had enough. I'm going to sell up, or I'm going to significantly reduce my portfolio, and I'm going.
1: Well, that's has will have major consequences. Presumably, in a niche market that you're in, on a personal level, you've got a churn of students coming in every academic year, so you've got a ready-made market. I know some of them will get a limited number of rooms in resident halls of residence, but I think they can only stay in a hall of residence for a year before they have to go out into the wide world.
2: There's a couple of factors there. First of all, regretfully, Brighton and Sussex have had a reduction in the number of students coming into the town by approximately 5,000, which is roughly a sixth or a seventh of the number. So there's been a big reduction in the number of students coming in. An awful lot of purpose-built student accommodation has been built, but a lot of that is very expensive. It's 200, 300, even £400 a week, which is a lot of it was built for perhaps a wealthy overseas market, which has to an extent dried up. So it's costing students a lot of money to go into that. But at the moment in the town, there is probably, we're probably roughly in an equilibrium number of students to amount of property. There are a few storm clouds on the horizon. The government has done away with a fixed term tenancy. So typically, a student might move in August and they're there for 11 and a half months and they move out halfway through July the following year. You as a landlord spend a couple of weeks cleaning it up and off you go again. You then, perhaps the following year, you ask the student in the January, do you want to stay in the year, the house for another year? They say yes or no, or yes, I do, but two of my mates are leaving and I've found two others. And the market has worked like that quite happily, in my case, for sort of 40 years, and it's all been good. But now, you can't have a fixed term tenancy.
1: So this is a rolling tenancy now, is it?
2: It now becomes a periodic tenancy. So you can't say to the student, you know, your tenancy ends on the 30th of July next year, because there is no end date. So for the students, if you've got a tenancy agreement with four students, if one of them decides to give notice in the March to go at the end of April or something, then he or she's effectively given notice for the others in the house as well. So that becomes a bit of an issue. You can't then re-let the property until you know for certain that you've got vacant possession. So I think it's going to make it a lot harder for landlords and for students. It's taken that sort of certainty out of the market for them and for landlords.
1: Okay. Well, this is kind of unintended consequences, perhaps, on part of those people wanting to get rid of the horror headlines of Section 21, no-fault evictions. I mean, in talking to the legal firm, they said some of those are not just antisocial behaviour. Some have been evidenced as revenge evictions because tenants have complained about repairs not being made. Hard to prove, I imagine.
2: Yeah, I think that's hard to prove. I mean, we all ultimately, you know, compete on the open market. I've got to make sure that my student houses are in a better condition than yours and they're rented at a reasonable rate. So we're businesses. We're living in a competitive market. So it's, so we have to make sure that we've got a competitive offering.
1: As far as you're concerned, as a local landlord and a representative of iHouse, do you think there is still, this will settle down and there still will be a rental market which people can live with?
2: Yeah, I mean, ultimately there's a demand out there for rental, for accommodation. Not everyone is in a position to buy or wants to buy. There's a lot of transient people, certainly in this town in Brighton. Landlords are renting houses, are a business. They still want to rent. Renters want to rent from them. So things will settle down. They always do. It might be a slightly smaller market than we had at the start of the year, but I think things will ultimately settle down.
1: Okay. Well, Gary Waller, thank you very much for giving the landlord's perspective. You kind of alluded to some of the provisions of the Act, which means that you have to ensure that properties apply the decent home standard to the sector. The landlords have to apply decent home standards. That means all those kind of certificates that you talked about earlier. Maybe a pain in the derriere for the landlords, but ultimately a good thing if you're letting homes that are warm.
2: We've had all that now. We had EPCs and gas safe checks and electric checks and the home health and safety rating system. All my properties are licensed. The council come round, and check the property.
1: I mean, there are. We don't want to wait until a little girl dies of some breathing difficulties because the properties covered in mold and nasties like that, which is one of the driving factors for those kind of standards to be
2: AWAD
1: maintained.
2: law has
1: Exactly.
2: had an impact. The problem we've got here in Brighton, in particular, we live in a lovely city, very beautiful city, but it is a coastal city and it can be quite damp. And, ultimately, we've got a lot of very old housing stock. Most of my houses are 150 years old, and to keep them mould and condensation free when the tenants are clearly struggling to pay the electric and gas bills is an absolute issue for everybody.
1: Okay, well, let's leave it there. I think people now got a broader picture to see that from the other side of the coin, from the landlord's point of view. I will be talking to some renters in due course. But for now, Gary, thank you so much. And I wish you well in I House. I've got it right.
2: Thank you very much,
1: Thanks
2: Jeffrey.
1: for coming
2: Thank
1: on the
2: you.
1: show.

0: This programme would not be complete without the perspective of the renters. And joining me now is Paul Shanks from the Renters Reform Coalition. Perhaps you just quickly summarise who or what that organisation is and how many people it represents.
1: Thanks, Jeffrey. Yeah, I'm press officer at the Renters Reform Coalition, and we're a coalition of 18 leading housing and homelessness organisations. So we include renters' unions like ACORN and the London Renters Union. We include big housing organisations like Shelter, Crisis, and campaigners like Joseph Rowntree Foundation and Generation Rent. So a mix, really, of I suppose renter and housing and homelessness organisations, and we all sort of came together in 2020 to campaign for these changes that have been passed in May now.
0: Well, as we've said earlier in the show, the renters' rights legislation was trailed heavily in the general election that elected the Labour government. It came onto the statute books at the end of last year, and got implemented at the beginning of May. So would you say job done? You can wrap up, go home, and there's no more need for the Renters Reform Coalition anymore. Are you redundant?
1: Yeah, well, I suppose I wish, you know. There's obviously, it's not perfect legislation, and there's still a lot more things to fight for in terms of renters' rights and sort of everyday experience.

0: tenancies in Leeds are going, which means renters will have sort of security to remain in their home on a more open-ended basis. They don't have to worry about possibly having to leave at the end of a year or a 2 year or 6 month period. But if the property is not fit to live in, for example, they will still have the flexibility to leave themselves with 2 months notice. And in most cases, landlords won't be able to evict tenants through no fault of their own. You know, as opposed to, in other words, other than if the tenant's defaulted on their rent or if they're you know, behaving antisocially. In most cases, landlords won't be able to evict tenants unless the landlord is selling the property or when they want to move themselves or a family member into the property. But in those cases, they do need to give tenants more notice than they do with Section 21 at present. So tenants will need to have 4 months notice, which we think is reasonable.
1: It does sound like as if you've done yourself out of a job. You've done such a good job lobbying for these rights. But let me just delve into some of those areas. If a property is suddenly turned into a drug dealing den and it affects other people in the building, and that's antisocial and it's also illegal, and it could actually impact on the owner of the property, who could be the landlord. And is that grounds for eviction?
0: I think that should fall under antisocial behaviour. And that those eviction grounds have actually been tightened up a bit over what they are currently in this new legislation. So those evictions will be much harder for renters to contest if it's proven that, for example, they're making life miserable for all the other tenants in the property. I mean, that specific example sounds like it also could be a police matter if it's, you know, potential
1: drug dealer. Probably would be a police matter. But what if a tenant then is held on remand and eventually the case comes to court and is sent away for a sentence of some couple of few years? Does the tenancy end with an incarceration, or does the renter, even though he's got a criminal record and is serving time, does the landlord, is the landlord able to put another tenant in?
0: I've actually not heard that one before. You might be surprised to hear I've not heard that one before. I think I would assume that the tenancy would end the moment that tenant is taken to prison and obviously no longer paying rent either. And in terms of, I think antisocial evictions are sort of linked, they can be linked with criminal proceedings. So in that case, it's sort of the right to repossess the property, I think, would come as soon as that tenant is has a criminal charge and is gone to prison. I think that would sort of come automatically, but I don't know all the policy detail on
1: yes.
0: that.
1: Yes, I mean, would it surprise you if I spoke to someone from ACORN, another renters' rights group, who thought that no, they don't have a right to evict, even though they're serving time, which sounded a bit odd to me.
0: Again, I don't know, but I thought that antisocial behaviour evictions could also sort of be linked in with court proceedings.
1: Yeah.
0: Sort of, you know. But
1: and the other aspect of that is some other occupants of the same building may be so fearful of these characters that actually giving evidence against them could be fraught with difficulties, and they might run away from the opportunity to do that, even though their lives would be made easier.
0: I think there should be a high bar to evict someone and make them homeless in terms of the evidence that's needed, because it's a very serious thing, obviously, being made homeless. And it wouldn't be right, obviously, if someone was evicted from their house and became homeless based on hearsay or something else. You know, I think there should be.
1: I mean,
0: it would be right that that's a thorough process.
1: Unexpected consequences of legislation is not new, and maybe it's hearsay, but I was told by a number of different organisations that landlords were rushing to the exit in the run-up to the 1st of May, and there's been a reduction, or likely to be a reduction, of rental accommodation for people to live in. Is that your understanding as well?
0: So we've not yet seen any evidence for this. And I suppose I should say that it's something that we've heard many times before, that there's sort of warnings that landlords are already selling up, or they have

0: sold up in droves because of this legislation. I think some of the most recent market data was showing there was actual slight increases in landlords taking up buy-to-let mortgages and more landlords trying to enter the market than to leave it at the moment. But from our perspective, I guess what we'd say is that at the end of the day, people need homes. They don't need landlords. And so if a landlord is selling up a property, it's either going to be bought by another landlord, which is fine. There's no net change there in terms of the supply of rented housing, or it would be bought by a homeowner, so possibly a renter previously. And from our perspective, both of those are good things. You know, housing offers people security of tenure, and 85% of renters would rather be homeowners because for so long that's been a more secure tenure, and you know, where you have a sort of appreciating asset, but also, you know, you can't be evicted from your home for no reason or it's a short notice, which has been the case for you know, 11 million renters for quite a long time now.
1: Yes, I was told that in the last record year, there were about 35,000 no-fault evictions out of 11 million. Some people might think, well, that's not a huge percentage to worry about. But I guess you would say each eviction is a family, an individual, who is suddenly made homeless.
0: Absolutely. And I suppose the issue also with Section 21 evictions is there's no officially recorded sort of central source of statistics for that. So you can track them by looking at, you know, criminal eviction cases that end up in the courts. But obviously that's a fragment of the bigger number of Section 21 evictions, because in most cases when people get a Section 21, they leave. They don't take it to the courts. It doesn't end up recorded that way. And the other source to sort of track them is statutory homelessness statistics, where people present as homeless to the council because they're not able to find a new house, a new home, and you know, they're presenting as having received a Section 21 eviction. So I don't know whether that estimate is based off either or sort of both of those stats. Suffice it to say,
1: it was told to me by a representative of landlords. So maybe this is their interpretation. Mm-hmm. One thing you haven't mentioned, although you've obliquely referred to it, the applying the decent home standard to private rented sector is now part and parcel of this act.
0: Yes, that won't come into force for quite a long time. Until 2035, which is one thing that we're disappointed on. I mean, you mentioned earlier our parts of this legislation where it's not job done. And for us, that is one of the major parts of this legislation where it's not quite mission accomplished, because we think, you know, leaving it to 2035 is sort of really landlords will just wait until they are required to. A lot of landlords will wait till they're forced to bring properties up to scratch and then maybe sell them on then, or you know, maybe just that they would rather save the money now and not have to do that. I think it's abundantly clear a lot of landlords will wait. I mean, think the government should have been tougher in terms of that timeline.
1: And finally, of course, this is being phased in three phases, with the Ombudsman, which the private rent sector landlord Ombudsman, coming in the final phase. And no one's quite sure how that's going to be set up. Presumably that's another question mark, which you need to keep an eye on as a coalition.
0: Yes, my understanding is the Ombudsman's coming in the second phase, so before the Decent Home Standard, but hopefully this year, although we don't have clarity exactly when this year, but we're certainly looking forward to that, because it's about time there was sort of an independent body that renters and landlords, you know, can both go to when they you know, to sort of escalate disputes, or if the council isn't really, you know, addressing a situation.
1: Well,
0: we don't know yet more about who's going to be running that Ombudsman and that kind of thing.
1: Paul Shanks from the Renters Reform Coalition, thank you very much. Sadly, we don't have time to explore future gaze into what might happen if a Reform UK government gets elected in the next general election, and whether this Renters Rights Act survives a party that's seems to favour the landlords. But for the moment, we leave that hanging in the air. But thank you so much for joining us.
0: Thanks very much for having me on.
1: Well, that's it for another edition of Radio Reverb's Politics Show. My thanks to all our interviewees for sparing the time to drop by the studios. And of course to my producer, Josh Sharples, who's chosen all the music you've been hearing, which was Pay My Rent by DNCE Dance, Nothing Going On But The Rent from Gwen Guthrie, and playing us out is the incomparable Tiny Tim with Oh, Oh, Those Landlords. This is Geoffrey Budd. Thank you for listening to Radio Reverb's Politics.

0: 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We can't even stop them by law.
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I'm DJ Large Al and I'll be playing you an hour of the finest mod, soul, ska, 60s beat, freak beat, jazz. Broadcasting here from Mod Central in the heart of Brighton.

Yeah, great stuff from the Soul Survivors, their Expressway to Your Heart. This is Move On Up on Radio Reverb 97.2 FM, Plainland. I'm DJ Large, I'll play an hour of mod, soul, ska, jazz, 60s beat, everything there. You heard before that, it was Soulful Jerk by the Rumblers, and we started the show with Pitch Me Gone by Madeleine Bell. Here's a little bit more Northern Soul here. Here's the Casualiers, Dance, Dance, Dance.

Yeah, lovely stuff. Bobby Parris, Night Owl, I Don't Love You No More. Before that, you heard Dance, Dance, Dance by the Casualeers. 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We're on DAB. We're just about everywhere. You might even find us on Audio Boom if you look hard enough for us. If you want to get in touch with the show, please feel free to do so. You'll find us on Facebook. That's facebook.com, Move On Up Brighton. You can find us on Twitter, at Move On Up BTN. I think I'm going to head off to the 80s now. I'm going to play this for my good friend Claire Disano, who actually I know is going to be listening to this. Last time she was listening to the show, she had a paintbrush in her hand. God knows what she's doing there. But Claire, this one's for you.

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You just heard there the brilliant Stack Sound Alike, Madness's Embarrassment. Great stuff. Before that, it's just Who Is the 5 O'Clock Hero by The Jam. I Am the Beat by The Look was just before that. Fantastic song. And then The Beat themselves, Hands Off She's Mine, started that particular segment. And to Claire, I didn't mean to everyone else, Hands Off She's Mine. It's my friend. It's some Thelonious Monk.

four fabulous bits of 60s beat there. You just heard from Winston's Fums. That was Crazy Apartment. Jimmy Winston, I'm sure all of you will know, was the original keyboard player in the Small Faces before being replaced by Ian McClagan. Before that, you heard Jump and Dance by The Carnaby. And before that, yes, Deep Purple on a mod show. Yes, I know. But that was pre-Ian Gillan, Purple in Rock Days. That was their version of Hush. And before that, it was Move and Night of Fear. 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Maybe listen to us on the podcast or on DAB. We're absolutely everywhere. Broadcasting here from Mod Central here in the heart of Brighton. Shall we head off to Jamaica? Go on then.

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We're on every other Saturday at 7 p.m. Repeated Thursday, lunchtime, 1 o'clock. And again Friday night at 11. Every other Saturday, do tune in to Queenie and Wildblood's home service. Great stuff. That's Ernest Ranglin there and his version of Exodus. I probably played it on the show already, but you know what? Who cares? It's great stuff. Before that, it was David Ansel Collins' Monkey Spanner. And before that, it was the Scatterlights' Christine Keeler. Why they made that instrumental and named it after her, I've no idea. I'm sure somewhere down the line there must be an instrumental called Scatterlights by Christine Keeler. Who knows? What's she done? Let's have a bit of Marvin Gaye, shall we?

Yeah, wonderful stuff. The Temptations, Ain't Too Proud to Beg on Motown. Before that, it was Gimme a Little Sign by Brenda Wood, 1968. A bit of a one-hit wonder, but good stuff there. And before that, it was Too Busy Thinking About My Baby by the brilliant Marvin Gaye. You're listening to Move On Up on Radio Reverb 97.2, where I'm afraid to say we're basically out of time. Thank you very much indeed for listening. If you like what you hear, let us know. But better still, let everyone else know. Spread the word. 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I'm going to finish off now with this Northern Monster by Kelly Garrett. This is Love's the Only Answer. We'll see you next time. Cheers.

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An hour of the heavy end of rock music featuring the best of new releases and stuff I know you'll love. And given it's Pride Month, I thought I'd chuck in a few tracks by acts from across the LGBTQ+ rock community. As ever, much to get through, so no time to waste. Let's buckle up and get listening.

Following a hugely successful breakthrough album from last year, Rory doesn't hang about with her follow-up. New album Bloodletting comes out at the start of September, and Strange is her latest single to trail from it.

0: I have to admit, I was a little sceptical of Lambrini Girls at first, but having seen them live and watched interviews with their hugely impressive frontwoman, Phoebe Lunny, I'm completely hooked. They are marvellous. Cult of Celebrity is their latest single.
1: Turn up the song, come on, you're the girl vocal in a McKenzie now.

Canadian four-piece sumo Psycho there with Move Mountains, a track that features everyone's favourite ragga metal singer, Benji Webb, from Skindred. The band are touring the UK from the end of June till mid-July. Dates to be found on their website. 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

From Me to You brings together the wonderful baby metal, pop metal superstar Poppy, and former Bring Me the Horizon keys player Jordan Fish into a massive clash of metal mayhem. It's taken from their brilliant album Metal Fourth.

Recently named track of the week on BBC Introducing Rock, that was Evil with their latest single, King for a Day, a collaboration with Indian star DJ Mazair. They're touring throughout June and July, as well as working on a new EP to follow up last year's breakthrough EP, Brat Metal.

New York scene queen there with latest single Tracksuit. I think there are plans for her to tour the UK next year. I do hope so. I think she's great, and I just wish I could play more of her stuff. Look her up on streaming platforms to see why I can't, especially Barbie and Ken. It's brilliant. 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I can do-

The segue was just too tempting, and if anything sums up the sheer fabulousness of Pride Week better than good old-fashioned Loverboy by Queen, then write in and tell me. I'll play it on the next show.

Kelly Frost released her first 7-track EP since signing to a major record label. It's called Mecha Evil, and it came out at the end of last year. It's excellent, and Drive is a track from it.

London's Girly released her third album last month. It's called Just My Opinion, and Romantic Sadness is taken from it. She starts a world tour this month in Boston before reaching the UK in late autumn, including a date here in Brighton at Patton's on October the 29th.

Another metal singer heading for superstardom is New Zealand's Vana. Currently touring up stages in the States, she's working on her debut album, which I predict will break her into the big leagues. In Your Name is her latest single.

Brighton's Knifebraid recently made a very welcome return with a new 5-track EP called Sorry About the Plague. A loan that the author has taken from it, and the band make a rare appearance in their hometown in the next week when they play Brighton's Chalk on the 14th of June.

0: That was RTO with Product of My Own Design. The band released their album Soul Rot at the start of the year, and they appear at the On the Meadow Festival with Swim School, Arcs and many others in London on July the 12th.
1: If they can fracture your memory, they can fracture your identity. And if they fracture your identity, they don't need to control you anymore. You're going to do it.

0: Goodness me, that was Northampton four-piece Obeah, who are new to me, and that was their latest, A Single Shade, which reminds me of some of that Scandinavian black metal. No bad thing in my book. Who doesn't love a little bit of over-the-top metal madness? And that's all I have time for this week. You can find the playlist on my Facebook and Instagram accounts. I'm going to leave you with Steering, the new single from Royal and the Serpent, to round off my tracks by acts from the LGBTQ plus community. So, till next time, my dear old things, do keep well.
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1: Well, welcome to another pet show sponsored by Coastway Vets. And we're going to start with a little question. Who knows what the word chelonia means? I'm going to go to the dictionary corner. Who's in the dictionary corner? It's Emma Price, our favourite agony aunt. Why are you in the dictionary corner? Explain, what is chelonia?
2: I'm a bit obsessed with chelonia at the moment. Right. Chelonia is the collective term we use to describe tortoises, terrapins, turtles, sea turtles. They're the shelled reptiles. And we have two types of chelonia at Raystead, tortoises and terrapins. And I am in... I've had a lot of questions about these guys recently, so I wanted to share with your listeners what I've learned.
1: So chelonia is not chelonia FC vying for a place in the European Isthmian League. It's all to do with tortoises and terrapins. So tell me, let's kick off with tortoises first. What sort of questions have been coming into your postbag?
2: We've been being asked lots about how to care for tortoises well. And I think that's because so many people own tortoises now. They've come back into fashion a bit. We're finding that from our own data on collection of what pets our supporters have, as many people own tortoises as rabbits.
1: This is on the unofficial Raystead pet hit parade. So
2: yes,
1: it's often out of sync.
2: They're up there.
1: Yeah, you described one which I was surprised was in the hit parade before. So you've got your own, you keep a record of what comes in and so on.
2: It's important we know, because then we can tailor what we do at Raystead to suit what pet owners out there need. So we have put on a special day, Chelonia Day, which is all about tortoises and terrapins. It's on the 6th of June. If you hear this before the 6th of June, and you're interested in tortoises and terrapins, or you own them, come to us and you will learn all about how to keep them well. So we did a bit of a Facebook poll leading up to our event. We wanted to know what is it that people want to know about looking after tortoises particularly. And we had a few questions through, so I thought I would...
1: Right, well,
2: Number one on the question list was, what is the healthy diet for my pet tortoise? And I feel like I need to put in a little bit of a warning here about tortoises and terrapins, but particularly tortoises, that they live longer than us. You can expect your pet tortoise to live for 75 years. This is not a short-term commitment. We can't take tortoises at Raystead. We are full. And with that kind of a lifespan, our tortoises don't move on very readily to make space for more. So if you are thinking of getting a tortoise, I'm not on the radio today telling you that's a good idea. I'm actually not sure I would support the idea of getting a pet tortoise, because actually there are very few places for that tortoise to go once you shuffle off this mortal coil. Your tortoise will still be here enduring it. So
1: Where are they native from? Where do they come from originally?
2: Well, it depends on the species, but the Mediterranean are where most of our the species that you find here for sale or being kept. Some are not allowed to. Some types of species are not allowed to be sold anymore because they're actually protected species, so they're not. It's not legal to keep them as pets or sell them into the pet trade, etc. I got told a really interesting story about how it started, how tortoise ownership started in the UK back a long, long time ago, when tomatoes used to be imported from places like Greece. And tortoises would live in the tomato farms, and they would just help themselves to tomatoes and be very cheeky. And the farmers, when they'd be collecting the tomatoes, they'd be boxing them all up. And a few tortoises they'd find along the way, they'd put them in the boxes too, and they would be sold in markets when they reached places like the UK as pets. So that's how it sort of began. It became quite popular.
1: That's where they're found in the wild.
2: Yes.
1: Albeit in tomato plantations.
2: Mm.
1: But
2: probably not anymore. Probably kept out. But
1: I mean, there are some pets which get loose. I saw something very interesting during the one of David Attenborough's recent shows as he approached and passed his 100th birthday, about parakeets.
2: Yes.
1: Which are definitely not native here, but there's a whole flock of them in London.
2: Yeah, feral parakeets are an issue, aren't they? And then, of course, something a little bit closer to home for both myself and Raystead and you, being so involved with Queen's Park, is the terrapins, the feral terrapins.
1: Well, we can talk about that separately, but I just wanted to find out if people feel that, you know, hello, I'm 75 and my tortoise is now 175. What do I do with it? I mean, do people just say, put them in the garden and forget about them? Do they get into the wild? Is there a wild flock of terrapins? Not terrapins, of tortoise.
2: Not that I know of, but we do get strays brought in.
1: Yeah. Because they they hibernate, and they do need...
2: They do.
1: They do need to be looked after, even during hibernation.
2: They do. That was the second question that came into us, which I'll try and answer as well, about hibernation. It's slightly complicated.
1: You weigh them.
2: But you've got to get it right.
1: You have to weigh them and see what sort of their water content is.
2: Yeah, absolutely. Yeah, there's quite... Ideally, what I'd recommend... haven't actually answered the food question yet.
1: Oh, I'm sorry. Yes. Well,
2: we should try and go in order, shouldn't we?
1: Tomato. We're doing our usual zinging in all different directions. It's our ADHD.
2: Yes, I think it is.
1: Interview style.
2: Let me talk about food.
1: All right.
2: Because this was our first question that came in. They should eat a varied diet. So not just the same old thing. A varied diet of lots of weeds. So things like dandelion, it's good for tortoises, clover, forget-me-not, that sort of thing that grows in your garden. They should not eat daffodils. That's not good. That's poisonous to tortoises. They should not eat things like wild garlic or primrose. Not good. Bluebells, not good for tortoises. So you do need to be a bit careful about what's growing in your garden. But yes, weeds, we chop up lots and lots of, we grow weeds at Raystead for our tortoises, and we get them in great big armfuls and chop them all up and let the tortoises.
1: You've got to give them a treat.
2: Chopped
1: tomatoes, maybe?
2: A little bit. That's important because they are actually quite sugary, things like fruit and vegetables in that kind of form. So tomatoes and strawberries, they will love, but just tiny, tiny amounts.
1: Will they have a natural instinct to avoid certain foods?
2: You would hope so, given how long they have inhabited this earth. They're rather ancient creatures, and yes, you would certainly hope so.
1: So if you had
2: but they are being put in an environment they're not necessarily evolved and adapted to live in. So I don't think you could be 100% certain that they would absolutely avoid those things if they happen to grow in your garden.
1: Yeah, and when you look at tortoises, would you actually know whether they're unwell?
2: Because this is one of the problems with tortoises. They're very good at hiding their ailments. They're incredibly hardy creatures. They can survive all sorts of dreadful conditions. They're very hardy. They hide their poor health, and there is very few exotic vets out there who can treat tortoises. And one of the things that we recommend before you hibernate your tortoise is to have them seen by a vet, because they will check to see if there's any parasites or problems in their health. Because if there is, then hibernation can be risky for a tortoise.
1: So, and
2: something else on food, they do need certain supplements as well.
1: All right.
2: Because of the climate that they're living in here is very different from where they're natively from. They do need some supplements. I won't bore you with those details, but the details of what these things are called, but you must seek vet's advice on that, because for good health of their shell, it's imperative they have supplements.
1: Okay.
2: And obviously fresh water all day long.
1: All day long. All right. Yeah. Okay. Well, now... an issue which, with my friends at Queen's Park hat on, is terrapins, because we have a pond which is a host to a lot of wildlife, and some unwanted wildlife. And when I say unwanted, owners who have terrapins seem to get bored with having to look after them, and they think, "Oh, it's a pond. We'll just pop a terrapin." A terrapin's perfect place for a terrapin, and it really does upset the ecosystem. Mm. Often terrapins seem to end up in places like Raystead, where you've got a special facility. If I recall,
2: we have a special facility. We can take on 5 terrapins a year
1: because that's so small,
2: you know,
1: isn't
2: because
1: it?
2: Of its ecosystem. It has a big capacity. We can stock it up to 300. We know there's that need out there, but we can only really take 5 per year at the moment because, you know, you can't just sort of dump a load of animals into an ecosystem. An ecosystem has to, particularly an aquatic one, specifically an aquatic one actually, has to slowly build up the balance of chemicals and bacteria, etc., and wildlife that supports the ecosystem. And these alien species like terrapins, a lot of the species you cannot buy as pets anymore. You can't change hands legally. So I can't sell my pet terrapin to you because it's illegal to do so. Because a lot of them, because of the alien aspect, are banned. Like other alien invasive alien species, they come under that act. So there really isn't anywhere for these poor creatures to go. And so we've set up our sanctuary. What I would say to owners thinking of releasing them into the wild is that most that are released into the wild don't actually survive. So the ones that you see enjoying life in a pond, most of them, they're the only ones. They're the lucky ones. Because most of them are too weak from living in a tank. They can't swim. They sink to the deep water and can't get out again. They will eventually build up their muscle strength. And at Raystead, we have kind of training pools. It takes about 6 months before we put a terrapin into the main big pool because they've got to be strong enough. So if you're thinking of doing that, please don't on that basis that, you know, your terrapin's unlikely to survive. Also, it's probably illegal if it's the type of terrapin that it is definitely illegal because they're all invasive species, so please don't do that. Do get in touch with Raystead. We might be able to help. There are other people who will help. There's the RSPCA Reptile Rescue Centre in Patcham. There's the National Centre for Reptile Rescue National Centre for Reptile Welfare over at Hadlow. There's the Chelonia Society operating in Sussex. There's lots of places you can go to for help before you release your terrapin into Queen's Park and annoy Geoffrey.
1: Luckily, I now know what Chelonia means. Mm. So, very good. I'm in dictionary corner myself now. I shall use that if I can for my daily Scrabble round. too many letters, I fancy. Now, listen, before I let you go, last month we did one of our ADHD type interviews where we sprinkled all over the place and we forgot to play the sound of chattering teeth.
2: We did. The stressed Mr. Pickles.
1: Mr. Pickles chattering teeth. Give me an update. What's happened to Mr. Pickles? Has Mr. Pickles found a forever home?
2: Shall we just remind
1: listeners about Mr. Pickles? And what his claim to fame is. So he is.
2: Mr. Pickles was being bonded with some new guinea pigs here because guinea pigs should always live in groups and pairs. Yeah. And he was demonstrating to us the sound of a stressed guinea pig. So he was teeth chattering, which is, well, hopefully you'll play it in a minute. So I'll send it to you. The teeth chattering sound, owners often think that's kind of a sign of an excited guinea pig, a super stressed guinea pig. So this poor Mr. Pickles was essentially on a kind of first date with 3 other guinea pigs and was, funny enough, quite stressed about it. But he's absolutely fine. He bonded with those guinea pigs and he went home to a forever home with them. So he's living his best life now. Mr. Pickles. Do not worry about him.
1: I can't tell you. My inbox was inundated. It said, you said you were going to play Mr. Pickles talking to you. And it was only after the thing aired that, oh, my goodness.
2: We got
1: sidetracked as ever and forgot what we were doing. So let's not forget, when we sign off, send me the recording of Mr. Pickles, and we will go out on this interview with Mr. Pickles chattering his teeth at a rate of knots, and any Mr. Doolittles amongst you will be able to interpret it, saying, get off my patch!
2: Leave me alone! Get me out of here!
1: Gemma Price, thank you so much again for an entertaining Agony Aunt Corner.
2: Please come to our Chelonia Day.
1: Chelonia.
2: You or anyone else listening, the 6th of June, you will learn much more. I mean, I've only just dipped into tortoise and terrapin care today. There is so much more you need to know before you go out. And if you're even considering a tortoise as a pet, come and talk to us first. And if you can't make Chelonia Day, or this program airs and it's happened already, we'll have a hub of resources on our website. Everything from the day will be there. Perfect. And just give us a call, pick up the phone and give Racer a call before you decide to take the plunge on a tortoise, because you are committing to a hell of a long period of pet ownership there. So seriously, ask us first.
1: All right, I would ask Mr. Pickle, but he's going to demonstrate teeth chattering. Would you actually just remind listeners of your website address, so if they have missed the Chelonia Day, where they can get the facts and facts about tortoise and terrapins?
2: Certainly. www.raystede.org. R-A-Y-S-T-E-D-E.
1: Right answer. I'll see you next month.
2: All right. Thanks for having me.
1: Bye.
2: Bye.

0: I conferred with our furry friend. Radio
1: Reverb. Now, I've been presenting this show for more than 3 years, which means I'm always on the lookout for ideas to include in the programme. So you can imagine my delight when I spotted a post on social media celebrating a restaurant's second Cat Wednesday, a tradition recently introduced by one of our leading restaurants. A call to Carl Jones, owner of Moshimo, to invite him onto the show was met with first a fit of giggles and then one word, gotcha. Of course, I'd overlooked the date on the post, which was April the 1st. I should have known better. Our resident agony aunt has spoken many times about how territorial cats can be, so alarm bells should have been ringing before falling into an April Fool trap. Well, in my defence, Moshimo is known to be very dog-friendly, so it's easy to see why I was hooked and reeled in, well and truly reeled in. And here's to speak on behalf of Moshimo and other high-profile restaurants it's running is Dexter Leggett. Hello, Dexter.
2: Hi, nice to see you.
1: Now, it's understandable I should swallow this little post like a sinker, because you are a very, certainly dog-friendly outfit.
2: Yeah, 100%, yeah.
1: Because sometimes you had to fight for seats with the dogs, especially down at the reading room, which is another part of the Moshimo empire. In fact, I look after my cousin's dog. He doesn't bother to wait for me. He jumps up onto his normal seat and orders cocktails. The staff are so well trained, they know exactly what he wants. The hair of the dog that bit him. But Moshimo has always been dog friendly. In fact, you've appeared at the dog show I organised in Queen's Park.
2: Yes, I have. Yeah. It was one of my life's many pleasures.
1: A highlight of your life when you look back.
2: Exactly,
1: at
2: yeah.
1: So in terms of restaurants around town, I know Carl's not here, but he's involved in the Brighton Restaurants Association. Mm-hmm. Not all restaurants are dog-friendly.
2: Yeah, we find that at Moshimo quite surprising, especially with a lot of, I mean, it feels like nowadays more people own dogs and pets. Ever since COVID, it feels like everyone kind of has a furry companion. And it was really surprising to find out that, yeah, we're one of maybe the only restaurants in Brighton that are 100% dog friendly. So it's always nice if people come in, especially people want to walk their dog all hours of the day. And sometimes, you know, you want to stop somewhere for a nice snack or a nice meal. And because you've got your dog, you're not allowed. So we didn't agree with that. So we've always been 100% dog friendly.
1: Which is been carried through to the reading room, which has been open now for how long has it been open? It seems so well established.
2: Yes. Yeah. I always struggle because to me, it feels like 1 week, but then it also feels like about 25 million years that it's been open. I think maybe off the top of my head, maybe around 4 years, I want to say, but don't quote me on that.
1: I'm not sure it's as long as that.
2: It feels like that long for me, to be honest.
1: Either I'm getting very old.
2: Maybe it's 2 years. Maybe it's 2 years.
1: Possibly. But whenever you go there, it is like a meeting of crufts and everyone's with their dogs. And it's a conversation opener for many people. And the staff are always at pains to make sure there's plenty of water for the dogs.
2: Yes, we always train. One of the first things we do in training is make sure to tell the staff if someone comes in with their pet, their dog, make sure that you always offer water and treats for the dog, because the dog is also a part of their experience as well. If we don't treat the dog very nicely, well, they're not likely to come back. And also the dog has feelings too. Maybe the dog is thirsty, you know?
1: Exactly. I understand from Carl that there was a sort of an emergency call saying from the Salt Dean Lido, or Lido, the people who are running the restaurant there, saying, help, we need help. And what has happened? Just bring listeners up to date. What's happened?
2: So, yeah, the Salt Dean Lido, I'm not really sure who contacted who, if I'm honest, but for sure, I think for a while they were in need of some some gentle renovation, some kind of help, some kind of structure. And thank God that, you know, Ashley, Carl and Sebastian as a team unit were able to kind of go in there and open things up and really give the people in Salt Dean, I think, something that they deserve, a nice place, especially in such a nice, you know, the Lido is such a hub of the community that it deserves something nice where people can go swimming, go to the sauna, you know, go to a crafts fair. There's always so many things happening in that place. I'm never really sure what's happening, what isn't. Weddings, that they deserve a nice place where they can sit down, have really nice coffee, good quality food, good quality drinks, and just enjoy themselves. And I think Carl, for sure, Carl, Ashley and Sebastian's ethos is to make people feel part of a community and deliver what they deserve, which is, yeah, good quality food, good quality ingredients and great drinks.
1: Now, there was one significant in the makeover.
2: Mm.
1: So, in the makeover, there was one significant change that Carl insisted upon, because dogs were not on the menu.
2: Yeah, which was very surprising. We had quite a lot of feedback when we were first starting of kind of taking things over and kind of moving in and becoming comfortable. We saw a lot of discussion about should we be dog friendly or not dog friendly, and the conversation kind of went up and down. At one point we weren't really sure if we were going to allow dogs in there because it is such a small space, but our ethos has always been 100% dog friendly. We've stuck through that for such a long time and it makes people happy. And we just decided, yeah, let's make it 100% dog friendly. Like I said, the Lido is such a big part of the community. It's in such a beautiful area with so many people walking past with their dogs. So why not allow them to also enjoy what we have to offer? Why deny them such nice things just because they're walking their dog on a nice day?
1: So there are no cats, but there's certainly dogs now.
2: I'm campaigning for cats, but at the moment, not right now, yes.
1: But of course, this Salt Dean Lido also has sessions where it's dogs in the pool. Which is, I was absolutely gobsmacked of how popular it was. It really was.
2: Yeah, it's and so popular. Yeah,
1: and brilliantly organized. I've interviewed the woman behind it, and it's absolutely crazy there. I have to say, Toby, my cousin's dog, the cockapoo who prefers to have cocktails at the reading room, absolutely hated it and demanded to be taken out of there straight away and taken to be bought some warm clothing. And he didn't talk to his owners for at least 2 days. And had to go.
2: Wow, so stubborn.
1: Well, he was holding out for more treats, of course. But so now the Salt Dean Lido has had a makeover from, it's not Kitchen Nightmares, is it?
2: It's not
1: a case of a Kitchen Nightmares, but it's had a makeover. The decor has changed as well.
2: So we stuck with that kind of Art Deco vibe because the Lido is so famous, the inside the cafe is so famous and so well recognized for that Art Deco feeling. So we kept that kind of vibe for it. We just built a lot of our own tables to kind of really do justice to what was already there. We built upon what was there, which was such a nice design, so well made. We built a new bar just to give the people that work there some more space, to make things a lot more open and a lot more welcoming as well. I think previously it came off a bit quite closed and a little bit isolated, but now we've kind of brightened the place up. We've added lots of plants to make it a bit more fresh, more welcoming to people, and just I think a lot warmer as well.
1: And presumably you're serving food out in the open. Were tables under umbrellas overlooking the pool?
2: Yeah, so at the moment we're just serving the cafe and the upstairs. The restaurant, I believe, is opening pretty soon. That kind of stuff, you're best to stick on social media because they'll post everything and they know everything. As for the pool stuff, I think we do if you request it. I'm not entirely sure, but the plan is when everything is fully open to continue the same service as before.
1: Well, if it's a runaway success like The Reading Room, I mean, it was just phenomenal the other day. I mean, people don't mind queuing because
2: No, yeah.
1: they queue very patiently, and on a great day with the awning over the at the front, people love to sit outside, and when the weather is great, it is just like being sur le continent, as they say in
2: Yeah,
1: Scots.
2: it does feel sometimes when you're at the reading room and it's nice, it does feel like you're on a holiday. It feels like you're not in the UK anymore. It feels like you've taken a very quick trip to like Paris or Spain or somewhere like that. Maybe not Paris because you're near the sea, but somewhere in France. Yeah, it feels almost like a holiday home at home
1: Yeah,
2: sometimes.
1: I think sometimes the one thing that lets it down occasionally is nothing to do with the restaurant, but to do with the council of organizing events without actually liaising with one of their key stakeholders and sticking up barriers so that people can't actually get to the restaurant without walking almost the way to Salting.
2: Well, I mean, now if that happens, at least you've got a reading room at the Lido and you've got one in Brighton as well. So if you get diverged, you can go to one or the other.
1: Well, it's a great walk. If people go to, there's a lovely undercliff walk you can do all the way from Brighton Marina, straight past Rottingdean, and you can keep going up to the Lido. And what better way to do to end your walk with your canine companion is to go to the Reading Room East.
2: Yeah, exactly. Yes, exactly.
1: Sometimes known as Saltine Lido. For the moment, Dexter Leggett, thank you so much for saving my blushes from being hook, lined, and sinkered, drawn in by your naughty posts about Cat Wednesdays at Moshimo. Let's think. Well, it's things that may well come. Who knows?
2: I'm campaigning for cats, so hopefully soon, but not right now. Hopefully
1: Well,
2: soon.
1: cat cafes are very popular in Japan.
2: Yeah, I have been saying so. Hopefully, maybe if we make a reading room north or west, we can have a cat cafe there.
1: Well, the pet show's resident agony aunt will probably say, "Don't! Cats are very territorial." But for the moment, thank you so much for joining us and telling us about the developments along at both at the Reading Room, Moshimo, and the Reading Room East. Is it East? Yes,
2: My
1: it is.
2: pleasure.

0: Now, here's a question, listeners. What has the NHS, Bulgaria, and dogs and cats' testicles got in common? Not many people. Well, in a little voice you can hear in the background is the common denominator, and it's Sandy Ellis. Hello, Sandy.
1: Hello. Hello. Thanks for asking.
0: Now, she's joining us from deepest Bulgaria. I'm not quite established where she is, but it's on the edge of a forest, and there are lots of gremlins around there. But more's important, and why we're talking, there are lots of strays and animals in distress. And I'm afraid Sandy Ellis, who is a consultant nurse in the NHS, before just popping over to Bulgaria for a holiday, it's one of those holidays where you just don't go home. Sandy, what have you done? What's happened?
1: Oh, I don't know. I lost my mind, I think. That's what happened. No, I came over here for a working holiday. I was so overworked. And
0: the NHS, I can't believe that.
1: Yeah, I know.
0: Are you sure?
1: Yeah, about 15 years ago. And so I came here and borrowed a friend's empty house and just caught up on all my admin and my correspondence and everything. And half my post was academic and half was clinical. So I caught up with my academic stuff because obviously clinical takes all of your time, even though it's only supposed to take 50% of your time. No, so got on top of things. But whilst I was here, and it was going into snowy season here, and the snow in Bulgaria is amazing. And actually that winter, it came to minus 22 degrees here.
0: Tropical.
1: Yeah, absolutely. And when I moved here permanently, one of my first winters, it was minus 24, and I'm thinking it's like another planet. But anyway, while I was here, and I didn't see anyone, didn't know anyone, and this little cat used to come from the forest, come down, and I called her Polga because I thought the cat sounded Eastern European. And obviously, you know, I've subsequently learned people in Bulgaria have never heard the word Polga before. I just made that up. But I was thinking of a book when I was a kid called Olga de Polga, which was about a little guinea pig. And she reminded me of Olga de Polga. Anyway, then I got very distressed because she was clearly heavily pregnant. I mean, the weather was really coming in. And I knew that when I went, who was going to feed her? Because when she came, she was emaciated and everything. I was only here for a week. And she just wanted to be loved and held. And it broke me going home. I was thinking, but that poor cat. And I tried speaking to people who lived in the village. You know, I couldn't speak Bulgarian. I was never been here before. And they obviously were like, and? So nothing happened. You know, I went home. And when I came back the next year, of course, there's no sign of her. And I knew that she would have met a very cold end. And I just the thought of it was awful. Anyway, then I subsequently came here on holiday in the summer and I was taking early retirement. And I decided to have a base here in Bulgaria in this lovely, beautiful natural park where I live. Some of Bulgaria is not very pretty, but some of it's stunningly beautiful. And I live in one of those places. And I thought this would be my base. And then on my little NHS pension, because I retired at 50, I'm going to wander around the world and do all the things I've dreamed about, you know, and I could travel on a sixpence and everything. But of course, real life took over and now I'm drowning in animals.
0: So you set up something called Polga's Fund.
1: Yeah.
0: In memory of this pussy disappeared.
1: So what I understood was, you know, that if you can prevent unwanted puppies and kittens, you'll prevent untold suffering. I mean, absolutely. We know that globally. And so I started spending all my money on it and I found a vet who they were very good and they did the neutering. It was hard to find vets who wanted to do it. It was hard to find 13 years ago to find a vet who would do a hysterectomy on a female cat or dog and not just tie the tubes. That's what they used to do. Anyway, I found an excellent vet and actually they were so excellent that 13 years later and nearly 850 cats and dogs later, we've not had one surgical site infection in any of those cats and dogs. I mean, that's phenomenal. especially when you think that some of them are street dogs and cats, their nutrition isn't great, their immune systems aren't great, but you get them neutered because you just don't want them to have puppies or kittens. And so I really lucked out that that was the outfit I chose.
0: Just step one pace back, because yeah, here you are, age, I was
1: mid-60s.
0: Well, whatever it was, 50.
1: Oh, then, retired, 50, yeah.
0: On an NHS pension. And how were you financing this work?
1: So that was just me. But of course I thought, this is crazy and I want to be able to keep doing it. So I asked all my friends. I said, look, would you send me money each month? Of course, I sent them some photos, you know, not awful photos, but cute photos. The thing I've learned is terrible photos are too distressing for people. You can't see it. Just because you see it doesn't mean other people should see it. But good outcomes is always really good. And anyway, I just tapped all my friends up, really, you know, and
0: So this is how long ago now?
1: 13 years ago.
0: So fast forward, you now are fluent in Bulgarian.
1: Well, I wouldn't say fluent, but I can argue, which I think is the key. Yeah.
0: And the local attitude to animals, whether they're pets or feral, is completely different to the sort of attitude we might have in the UK. Although, yeah, if you talk to any of our friends at the RSPCA, you might question that assumption.
1: I think the thing about the human race is it's capable of the most amazing things and the most horrendous things. Yeah, and we know.
0: I run a dog show, which is this month. If anyone's listening to this after the 6th of June, you've missed Bark in the Park. We have Best Rescue, and some of the backstories of these animals is horrendous.
1: Yeah.
0: I mean, I interviewed an owner whose pet, who's in the showroom, I think got a rosette, had been stoned by the local population, and the brain was exposed. I mean, it was just horrible.
1: Well, I didn't know whether to give you all the, I won't give you all the horror stories. I mean, there are horror stories here, and they are terrible. And but if I tell you that one case 12 years ago, a guy came to me, a hunter, and his dog got her foot caught in his own trap.
0: Oh.
1: And she was pregnant. And she was absolutely beautiful. And anyway, so I went and helped him financially, got her to the vet, and he wasn't from this village, from a village quite a way away, but he knew someone who knew me. We got her surgery done and everything. I mean, two things happened. One was she should have been amputated up at the shoulder because it's much better for the dog. And I went to the vet and said, we'd do that. And he said, yes, of course. And then when I went to the vet the next day for something else, I said, oh, did you do that? Oh, no, I went to the next day to collect hers and see if she was okay and get her back to the guy, because he wasn't going to do it. And I said, what the hell have you done? You only took her paw off. You left her with this thing. And he said, well, the owner wouldn't give me permission. And I said, you know, I can't say a rude word on this, but, you know, and I said, well, I said to you, he goes, yeah, but he's the owner. And there's nothing I could do. It's done anyway. Anyway, so I did take her back, and I kind of had a bit of a barney with this guy and said, you know, it's such a narrow view. This, for the dog, she's better with three. And he was like, oh, I couldn't bear it to be done to her, la, la, la. Really strange. You can't argue with a mentality where you have nothing in common. So I didn't. And anyway, and then I wanted to go. So I went back about 2 weeks later. I thought, I'll just go and check. And there was a power cut in that his village when I went there. Anyway, so I parked in that, and I had my torch, and I went, and I could see a light on in the barn. And when I went in, there was him and two other men sexually assaulting her.
0: What?
1: Yeah. I tell you, you want to talk about horror stories.
0: That's terrible.
1: So I went in, got her, had a bit of a thingy, fisticuffs, got her, came out, took her, brought her here, went to the police, and was it was you know, they were like, we will put you in prison if you say this about Bulgarian men. Don't you ever say this.
0: I learned very early on
1: that you just get done what you want done. Now, I think over 12, 13 years, it's a different picture. There's animal police here now, not that they've ever, they're only in the capital, but

0: And the RSPCA will tell you similar stories here, so let's not be smug.
1: Oh, it's not. It's not that this is global. Yeah, this kind of cruelty goes on.
0: But if people want to, because we're running out of time a little bit, you're carrying on the work, and there are lots of other organisations around the world that take a similar approach of castration and hysterectomy to stop unwanted births. If people want to get in touch with you, sing out your website. You've got a start of a website, but give me your email address as well.
1: Okay. Well, it's polgasfund, polgasfund
0: .org.
1: .org, yeah.
0: Yes. And polgasfund@gmail.com.
1: But the main, my whole raison d'etre is to prevent unwanted puppies and kittens being born. And I don't know if you've got time. I'll be really, really quickly, really quick. You go online and you see these things like, oh, one cat can generate 500,000 offspring, da, da, da, da. But actually, yeah, it's a bit off. But if you have a female cat or dog, and in her first year of life, she, it doesn't matter where she lives, she has one litter. Say she has a litter is average 4 infants. Supposing 2 don't survive because of where we are, and one of the 2 that do survive is female. By the end of the first year of this one cat's life, she's had a daughter. By the end of her second year of life, her daughter will have had one litter, and she's had another 2. So that's another 3 females. So
0: it's a geometric expansion.
1: Yeah. And if you go on, if she lives to be 6 years old, to be the end of 7 years, it'd be 1,082 surviving. So that's half. If 4 survive of each litter, but if only 2 survive, she will have been responsible for 1,082, and she's only 6 years old, 7 years old.
0: And it's similar for dogs.
1: It's the same, yeah. So, although here, what's shocking is that for some reason, Mother Nature hasn't quite sorted it out in that dogs, the cats will have a litter of kittens in the most horrendous weather here, and they just don't survive. And some of the dogs do. So, you know, the thing is, whatever you think about anything, an animal is an animal. It doesn't matter where they live. And if you want to stop suffering, don't bring animals into life in an environment where it's guaranteed. And I will help anyone. I don't care if the person is rich, if the person is poor. I help a lot of people who have absolutely no money, you know, because what someone will do is they have a cat that they adore, it has 5 kittens, and that person can't feed them, or they culturally what they will do is they'll drown them, and they hate doing it. Some people don't hate doing it, most people hate doing it, and it breaks them, and you just go in and you stop that. You just, that's turned off completely.
0: Okay, well, look, it's wonderful work you're doing, and wasn't quite the retirement you had in mind when you stepped out. But it's a passion. So again, listeners, if you want to get in touch with Sandy Ellis, it's by email. It's polgasfund@gmail.com.
1: Email is best, I think.
0: Yeah, email polgasfund, P-O-L-G-A-S, fund, all one word, @gmail.com. It couldn't be simpler.
1: Yeah.
0: And there is a little inkling of a website, which will
1: the website's a bit misleading because it's got like success stories of animals that I've rehomed in the UK because they needed to be rehomed, but I've only sent them to my friends, and I've used all my friends up now. There's, you know, so
0: well,
1: I don't
0: hopefully this broadcast will give you more friends. If you want to support Sandy, send her an email and she'll reply back. She guarantees she'll reply back.
1: And there's one thing I'd like to say, just that there are, I know that there are people doing this work and it's amazing work. And I was really worried because I work on my own. Why should people trust me? So all of my accounts since day one are online and are transparent. And if you become a donor, you get an ID number, and it's not your name. And then you can look

0: every month and you can see that your money went into the account and you can see what it was spent on.
1: And, very good.
0: And that's the only guarantee I can give. But it's, yeah, it's absolutely transparent.
1: Well, I'm sure you'll get people be getting in touch. For the moment, Sandy, we'll have to catch up again, perhaps in the next round of Radio Reverb's pet show, sponsored by...
0: Yeah, and I'm sorry to say such a shocking story. I should have stuck to the kittens and puppies.
1: Don't worry. It's been great to talk to you. Thank you for joining us on
0: Thank
1: the show.
0: Thank you for having me. Thank you.
2: 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My thanks go to all my guests, our resident agony aunt, Gemma Price, over at Raystead, Dexter Leggett, who was talking about dog-friendly restaurants, and finally the wonderful Sandy Ellis, who joined us from deepest Bulgaria. And if you'd want to get in touch with her to support her work with cats and dogs, email her on polgasfund@gmail.com. 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And while I'm handing out the plaudits, it would be remiss of me not to thank my producer, Josh Sharples, who picked the music you've heard during the show, which was Year of the Cat by Al Stewart, A Windmill in Old Amsterdam with Ronnie Hilton, Who Let the Dogs Out, a Barkside mix from the Baha Men, and playing us out, it's Killing Moon with Eto and the Bunny Man.

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This is Radio Calais' Refugee Week episode. I'm sure most of our listeners, regulars in Brighton and in Berlin, know Refugee Week, the world's largest arts and cultural festival celebrating the contributions, creativity and resilience of refugees and people seeking sanctuary. The theme of this year's Refugee Week is courage. At Radio Calais, we are marking the courage of refugees and those who defend them. We need to do this now, as the UK's UN representative, Vicky Tennant, explains. She says, regrettably, we are seeing hostility towards refugees on the rise. Hostility towards those who defend refugees is on the rise. This moment is so crucial to honour the courage of refugees and the courage of those standing together with them under so much pressure. Coming up next are the words and the music of Heroes. Radio Calais is featuring Brighton-based intercultural music and arts organisation Best Foot Music. Best Foot Music promotes and documents the music and arts of communities and individuals who have moved to the UK from around the world. These courageous acts, to move, to survive, is just the beginning. To hold on to your culture when it can make you a target of racism for simply being yourself is another act of survival and bravery. Listen up to the tracks from Best Foot. We replay the words from people who defend refugees, people in Calais, people here. And on the eve of Refugee Week in Brighton, our hometown, there is a carnival against fascism. Saturday, June 13th, Queen's

You just heard Svitilo Amal, which translates as light, Svitilo, in Ukrainian, and hope, Amal, in Arabic. They are a three-piece represented by Bestfoot Music that performs Syrian, Arabic, and Ukrainian folk and pop. Bashir Al-Ghamar, Sudanese poet, composer, and community activist, is coming up later. And alongside these Bestfoot musicians, we are bringing you sounds from artists, bands and producers that are supporting the Carnival Against Fascism in Brighton, including The Levellers and M. Woodrow. And we'll also be featuring some tracks selected by us, dub, soul and jazz, and fusions of music from around the world, as usual.

This is Radio Calais calling out to you on Radio Reverb 97.2 FM and Refuge Worldwide online. Carnival Against Fascism, Brighton, Saturday, 13th of June. The people of Brighton did not choose the day. It's when the far right, whose flags people have removed, whose hate speech people have opposed, are coming to the city to call for mass deportations. There has been a massive community response to this threatened assault on our city and our values. There have been placard making workshops, a big, beautiful banner has been created by sewing collectives and migrant support groups. There have been talks, spoken word performances, music gigs, so many, all raising awareness. The sound systems are gathering, batteries charging, the choirs will be singing because Brighton knows its history. The whole city is taking to the streets to celebrate its determination never to let fascist march join us. 11 a.m, Queen's Road, come as you are. Come dressed in beautiful colours. Listen to the sounds of anti-racism and make your stand. I'll see you there. As part of the community collaboration for the carnival, Radio Calais has been working with Best Foot Music. They are much respected. They have such a great byline. Best Foot say, "We are an anti-war, anti-colonial, anti-fascist, pro-decolonising, pro-boycott, divestments and sanctions, pro-freedom for Palestine and all people being subjected to oppression and violence in all its forms." And they know the power of music, they say. It's an important avenue through which questions of identity, social cohesion and integration can be explored and stereotypes countered. One example of their work is their contribution to Refugee Week, which we are celebrating here. Coming up, they are hosting an afternoon of music showcasing the creativity and diversity of refugee communities in Brighton. Saturday, 20th of June, Jubilee Library. Sviti Lo Amal, that you've heard earlier in this episode, will be performing. Best Foot have also recently held music and migration concerts featuring Bashir Al-Ghamar, a Sudanese poet, and he's up next. Bashir sought asylum some 30 years ago after being imprisoned for his poem, Patience on a Beach. He continues to support projects in the village in Sudan where he grew up. Radio Calais regulars will be familiar with our reports about the large-scale displacement of people in Sudan and a deepening humanitarian crisis caused by an unnecessary war. So Brighton will be busy in Refugee Week. It's hosting the Sama International Festival, a film festival promoting underrepresented filmmakers who've experienced displacement. Five films, features, documentaries and shorts across 5 days from the 15th to the 19th of June, all in Radio Calais' favourite venues. Louis Depot, Pink Moon, Rose Hill, Comedia.

0: As part of Refugee Week, its theme of courage and taking a lead from Vicky Tennant's words we featured at the top of the show, I spoke to a couple of people we've worked with over the years that have dedicated their time and effort to defending or providing aid and support to refugees. First up is Aaron, a long-standing anti-fascist who we've stood alongside in many places up and down the country over many years. He begins specifically by talking about the courage of those that do what many of our listeners may have done, join with a group of friends, comrades, and head out on the streets to stand ground against people seeking to make violence against asylum seekers.
1: So when you go out with a group of people to a hotel where you're expecting fascists to turn up, it can sometimes be nerve-wracking. You don't know if you're going to get beaten up or arrested or hit in the head with a projectile. You could get doxxed or have your face splashed across newspapers. Of course, you can't let the people inside the hotel down, your friends around you down, but ultimately there's strength in numbers. So when you've got a good team of friends and comrades there, things feel a lot safer. Fascists tend to be pretty violent people. We're talking about people who look back at history and look at history's worst crimes, the mass murder of millions and think that was a good thing, let's do that again. So we're talking about people who, as well as lacking rational thinking, are very emotionally dead. They can be spitting at you, shouting racist abuse, filming the whole thing, lobbing bottles and projectiles, and you've got to reach out and hold your ground and try and find out what bit of humanity is left in them to reach out to. So yeah, it

0: Aaron went on to speak about the courage it takes just to be pushing for change that might seem radical to the mainstream, but also that courage in a wider, more global context that we here in our more secure lives could do to consider.
1: There's bravery in standing up for what you know is right when it's easy to be silent because so many other people disagree with you. But ultimately, once enough people believe something, a tipping point's been reached, it becomes a trend, the norm to believe, and all sorts of people end up becoming part of a movement. But it takes a lot of courage to stand up for something when it's an unpopular opinion and there's risks involved. When you look at the amount of bravery of the people inside who've crossed seas in tiny boats or clung underneath lorries for hours, and everything they've gone through on their journey or conflicts they've survived and escaped from, standing up to fascists is just a fraction of what people inside the hotels have gone through and continue to go through with the harassment many of them receive from racists here in this country. So ultimately,

0: I also spoke with Jed. We featured mobile refugee support and their work consistently throughout Radio Calais' time on air. But we've never heard from Jed. He has, however, been the most stable figure I've witnessed in my times visiting northern France. Here's his take on the courage of people forced to flee.
1: I think that courage can have a lot of different meanings when it comes to the context of working in this field. There are many different instances of courage being a necessity for people who are displaced, and those can range from having the courage to search for a better life for oneself, to having the courage to keep hope alive when odds seems not to favour you, having the courage to settle into a new life in a new country with no guarantees of safety or asylum. I think, unfortunately, with today's all-too-common xenophobic rhetoric, even the simple act of existing as a person who is a refugee, asylum seeker, or displaced in itself requires a lot of courage. We meet people every single day who've put their own lives at risk for the sake of a better life, only for politics and media to demonize them for seeking safety. And yet, despite that, people are still able to maintain hope and positivity, which is incredibly courageous. I think oftentimes people find themselves with no choice but to be courageous, as the journey they're making is out of complete necessity. And that's a failure of our systems as a whole. Oxford Languages defines courage as the ability to do something that is frightening. Seeking safety and sanctuary in another country should not be a frightening experience. Integrating into any society should not be frightening. The asylum system, news headlines, and political perspectives should not be frightening to the most vulnerable of our collective societies. The fact that courage is necessary means that all of these things are frightening, and I think that's a very sad thing indeed.

Hearing from Jed, it seems about the right time for our Calais update, to bring that idea of courage back down to earth, to what people on the move are facing up to on a daily basis. It's not just the courage that it takes to leave, but the courage to continue each day. Back in May, Care for Calais reported on a swathe of evictions that took place in Calais. 3 evictions in 3 days. This is cruelty on another scale. This means people will have lost their shelters one morning, been given a replacement by one of the aid organisations, only to lose it again the following morning or the morning after that. These are seemingly humiliation tactics, funded in part by the UK through our deals with France, bankrolling the CRS. But these kind of operations are also paid for in part by the EU, as we'll explain here. A while back, Radio Calais reported on the European Union's Migration Pact. Signed in 2024, it's now being implemented. We warned that it is one big pushback at multiple borders, which it is. The UK, of course, is not part of the EU, but the pact will affect people on the move to Calais. It undermines the right to seek asylum in the country which the asylum seeker has arrived. It introduces a border procedure, that is, a fast-track asylum and return process carried out at or near the EU's external borders, such as airports, ports, or land entry points, before an applicant is allowed to officially enter the country. I'm sure we'll be hearing and seeing more about the impacts of this new migration pact, and we'll make sure to report on it in future episodes.

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That's SamaIFF. 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Follow the links on our Instagram profile to listen. What a beautiful-

Thanks to Jed and Aaron for talking to us for this show. And in this episode, we've heard music from Dubchasm, remixed by RSD, Maho, remixed by Cool Super, Svitlo Amal, M. Woodrow, Bashir Al-Gamar, MC Mawali, the MC Dodo, Lakerda, Violin Boy, Boko Ute, Montserrat Figuras, Damage, That Was The Levelers, and up next is Ahmed Malik. Catch you in the next one.

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An hour of the heavy end of rock music featuring the best of new releases and stuff I know you'll love. And given it's Pride Month, I thought I'd chuck in a few tracks by acts from across the LGBTQ+ rock community. As ever, much to get through, so no time to waste. 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

Following a hugely successful breakthrough album from last year, Rory doesn't hang about with her follow-up. New album Bloodletting comes out at the start of September, and Strange is her latest single to trail from it.

0: I have to admit, I was a little sceptical of Lambrini Girls at first, but having seen them live and watched interviews with their hugely impressive frontwoman, Phoebe Lunny, I'm completely hooked. They are marvellous. Cult of Celebrity is their latest single.
1: Turn up the song, come on, you're the girl vocal in a McKenzie now.

Canadian four-piece sumo Psycho there with Move Mountains, a track that features everyone's favourite ragga metal singer, Benji Webb, from Skindred. The band are touring the UK from the end of June till mid-July. Dates to be found on their website. 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

From Me to You brings together the wonderful baby metal, pop metal superstar Poppy, and former Bring Me the Horizon keys player Jordan Fish into a massive clash of metal mayhem. It's taken from their brilliant album Metal Fourth.

Recently named track of the week on BBC Introducing Rock, that was Evil with their latest single King for a Day, a collaboration with Indian star DJ Mazair. They're touring throughout June and July, as well as working on a new EP to follow up last year's breakthrough EP Brat Metal.

0: Run, run, mommy's got a gun!
1: New York scene queen there with latest single Tracksuit. I think there are plans for her to tour the UK next year. I do hope so. I think she's great, and I just wish I could play more of her stuff. Look her up on streaming platforms to see why I can't, especially Barbie and Ken. It's brilliant. 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I can do-

The segue was just too tempting, and if anything sums up the sheer fabulousness of Pride Week better than Good Old Fashioned Loverboy by Queen, then write in and tell me. I'll play it on the next show.

Kelly Frost released her first 7-track EP since signing to a major record label. It's called Mecha Evil, and it came out at the end of last year. It's excellent, and Drive is a track from it.

London's Girly released her third album last month. It's called Just My Opinion, and Romantic Sadness is taken from it. She starts a world tour this month in Boston before reaching the UK in late autumn, including a date here in Brighton at Patterns on October the 29th.

Another metal singer heading for superstardom is New Zealand's Vana. Currently towing up stages in the States, she's working on her debut album, which I predict will break her into the big leagues. In Your Name is her latest single.

Brighton's Knifebraid recently made a very welcome return with a new 5-track EP called Sorry About the Plague. A loan that the author is taken from it, and the band make a rare appearance in their hometown in the next week when they play Brighton's Chalk on the 14th of June.

I'm always happy to hear from Alt Black Era. That was their new single, Our World. The band had just headed into festival season with a UK appearance at 2000 Trees before heading off to festival slots across Europe.

0: That was RTO with Product of My Own Design. The band released their album Soul Rot at the start of the year, and they appear at the On the Meadow Festival with Swim School, Arcs and many others in London on July the 12th.
1: If they can fracture your memory, they can fracture your identity. And if they fracture your identity, they don't need to control you anymore. You're going to do it.

0: Goodness me, that was Northampton four-piece Obeyer, who are new to me, and that was their latest, A Single Shade, which reminds me of some of that Scandinavian black metal. No bad thing in my book. Who doesn't love a little bit of over-the-top metal madness? And that's all I have time for this week. You can find the playlist on my Facebook and Instagram accounts. I'm going to leave you with Steering, the new single from Royal and the Serpent, to round off my tracks by acts from the LGBTQ plus community. So, till next time, my dear old things, do keep well.
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0: welcome to another episode of the Albion Roar here on Radio Reverb, 97.2 FM, online, radioreverb.com, on DAB, on Smart Speaker, and of course, on our podcast. I'm Amy Packham, and we are making sure that our passports are in date, in association with Flowers Unlimited. Well then, the season is over, and it all feels a little bit bittersweet, maybe? We went into Sunday's game with Man United knowing that a win would secure a European place for next season. The sun was shining, the crowd were up for it, but sadly, the team just didn't show up and we fell to a 3-0 defeat, which could have been much worse. Results elsewhere saw us dropping down the table and out of the Europa League positions, with Sunderland leapfrogging us after beating Chelsea. All eyes then were on Anfield, where Brentford's draw saw us qualify for the Europa Conference League. Perhaps not the competition that we were hoping for, but a second ever season amongst Europe's top teams is something to get excited about. Talk about exciting. This Sunday sees our Seagulls head to Wembley for their first ever FA Cup final, where they will face Manchester City. Can the girls bring home the trophy? Joining me today for our penultimate Roar of the season is, of course, Alan Wares. And we are thrilled, as ever, to welcome back a man whose words have filled 1,000 newspapers, whose fingers have filled 1,000 rooms with his wonderful music. Yes, it's Nick Schrapanik. Hello, Nick.
1: Hi, guys. How you doing?
2: All good here, mate. All good. Yeah,
1: I actually did check that my passport was in date the other day. Isn't that really weird?
2: Yeah, because it's that thing that if 6 months to go, it's out of date, isn't it? Something like that. Anyway.
1: So, you know, here we go, Liechtenstein, Cyprus, Northern
2: Ireland.
1: That's
2: the weird thing. I mean, I know you were asked to do it, but I think someone else did do it beforehand, is that when we... Okay, we're in the Conference League, and it's clearly the sort of like the Johnson's Pate Trophy of Europe. And I think, but having said that, reading stuff up, I think it's the only the English who are kind of snottily dismissive of it. For other European countries and other club fans of clubs, it's actually still quite a big thing. And when you see who else is in that, I would be of the opinion that this is a much harder competition next year than it was this year. And I can say that for two reasons. One of which I think that, and two, look who's in the final this year.
0: I've been saying this for years. I mean, there's long been a British negativity towards any European competition that isn't the Champions League. People look down on the Europa League. Oh, can't do that. It's on a Thursday. People look down on the Conference League. But yeah, every other country in Europe takes it seriously. It's a major cup competition, and your job as a football club is to try and be as successful as possible. So yeah, am I disappointed we're not in the Europa League? Yes, because I really enjoyed it. And I think it's a fabulous competition. Am I disappointed that we're in the Conference League? I'm looking forward to it. I can't wait. Get this roll on those fixtures.
2: Nick?
1: Yeah, I agree. And if you look at some of the teams who are in it, Ajax are in it, Sporting Braga, Panathinaikos, Gothenburg. You know, we're talking about some pretty major teams, and others who will be dropping down from Europa League qualifying, Champions League qualifying. There'll be some interesting teams there.
2: I mean, this is it. When we were in the Europa League last time, there were some pretty big heavyweight numbers. I mean, who was it? I think it was Ajax ended up dropping down to the Conference League from our group. I think they just managed to sneak over the line ahead of Ajax. So, yeah, I mean, come the latter stages of it, there's some pretty big hitters. I mean, yeah, the Conference League might start off with more, quote, minnows than others, but one, you've got to be in it to win it, and two, sorry, that was a terrible cliche idea. That should have been you that said that.
0: And I am two, cliche-y.
2: You are. But yeah, and we're back in it. I think, you know, Monaco are in it as well. They've had a pretty decent track record in European history. I mean, I think it just seemed to be, I could be wrong here, it just seemed to be there were fewer clubs out in the wilds of Southern Asia that we could have played in the Europa League than compared to where we are now. But that's probably just twaddling. Yeah. Sod's Law says that for our qualifier, we'll get sodding Glasgow Rangers.
0: Hibs. Could be Hibs.
1: Yeah. Well, the qualifying round is supposed to be seeded, and if it's done on UEFA coefficient, then I think at the moment we're in the top eight, so we should be comfortable. We should be up against Shelbourne or some team from Malta or something, I think.
2: Someone from the North Pole.
0: Okay, well, I mean, well, we'll come to the permutations and how the competition works and who's in the various pot shortly. But let's have a quick chat about how we ended up to be in that competition, obviously by finishing eighth in the Premier League. We again, a stellar finish for the Albion. I think, is that our third best ever finish, isn't it, I think?
2: No, so it equals our second best ever finish.
0: Yeah,
2: so, Hertzler is the first Brighton coach ever to get two top 10 finishes. It equals last year, albeit with fewer points, but with greater reward. Go figure.
0: Yeah.
2: But I think, Nick, isn't that, would you say that's more to do with the concertina ring of the division this season?
1: Yes, to do with better teams coming up. And of course, Sunderland rather proved that by nicking one of the Europa League places off us. That didn't look at all possible a few weeks ago, but keep winning, keep plugging away, keep getting the results, and watch Chelsea fall down past you. And that was at least something to enjoy on the final day, wasn't it?
2: Absolutely.
1: Chelsea finally getting to
0: Europe. I mean, there is a school of thought that suggests that if Chelsea had qualified for European competition, then they would have faced more sanctions than they would do by not being in European competition.
2: How come?
0: Because of they do things like selling their women's team to themselves and hotels to themselves and things like that. Al.
1: That's allowed in the Premier League, but not in Europe.
2: Oh, really?
0: There was a possibility of them facing further sanction if they were to qualify for a UEFA competition where the punishments are a little bit more stringent than they would be.
2: And I think Bournemouth have to be a little bit careful because they didn't make the Champions League in the end. But again, I was reading something a couple of weeks ago whereby I think, again, their squad to cost and things like that, where the Champions League would have actually seen them okay, but the Europa League and or Conference League may not be enough. I've got to look into this a bit better and hopefully report back to you next week. But
1: that was another mild pleasure, wasn't it? Knowing with Villa winning at City that Bournemouth couldn't make the Champions League.
0: I did not call that game. Congratulations to Villa, by the way. I mean, that was a fabulous performance against Freiburg and well deserved. So they held up their side of the bargain by winning Europa League. And I actually thought they would have been still in the pub when they turned up at the Emirates the Etihad on Sunday. And, you know, and particularly with the fact that it was Pep Guardiola's last game, he's a fabulous manager who's won everything. I thought City would go out on a massive high, but the fact that Villa turned up and actually turned them over, fair play.
2: Absolutely. I mean, there is that thing of, and I don't know if Liverpool and Villa could have actually swapped places, but there is reward for every position you finish in up the table, and it might only be sort of only be £2.5 million. But let's put it this way: if these players, as you say, were on the beach, the club's going to be a bit cheesed off if they don't bother turning up. Yeah. Possibly lose. The fact that Liverpool drew is not the point. Is, you know, Villa in that sense were, you know, probably the most entertaining team to watch for the most part. I mean, they did have a bit of a reputation of taking forever on their set pieces. But when you see who's above them, I couldn't say I'd be ever entertained by, certainly not Arsenal. Man United were okay, Man City were okay. But I think the Villa, they're in a position to really sort of leap on and possibly be, you know, as every bit as good as Arsenal and City.
0: Well, particularly next season when there's going to be so many teams, Nick, in transition. I mean, City are going to have a new manager. Chelsea are going to have a new manager. Technically, Man United have got a new manager.
2: Spurs will have a new manager. They always do.
1: I really can't see Maresca inspiring Man City the way Guardiola's done. That'll be very interesting to see what happens there. Chelsea will be the interesting one to watch. But
2: sure.
1: No, I think Villa, if I'm right, Villa were sort of right at the edge of their sort of financial limits. And, of course, you know, with the season of Champions League football, that'll probably be sold for them by vast revenues. But now there's a few clubs who've got to be a bit careful, I believe.
2: Yeah.
0: OK, well, let's have a quick look at the game on Sunday then. It was a glorious, hot, sunny day. I cannot recall. I mean, we're all in the West Upper, weren't we, on Sunday afternoon?
2: We were just about the coolest.
0: I cannot
2: place in the stadium.
0: Recall it ever being that hot in there before.
2: Actually, I can. There was a game about two, 3 years ago, and it was in August. We played Newcastle at home, and I think the temperature was officially recorded in the shade as 35 degrees. And I think everyone thought, well, this game's going to be played at snail's pace, because this, we're not even talking Mexico World Cup here. This is snail's pace. And the players, to be fair, played at decent pace. The game finished 0-0, but I remember Newcastle fans, even to this day, say that we thrashed them 0-0.
0: I remember the game.
2: I mean, I don't recall it being quite so one-sided, but yeah, I thought that the players themselves did themselves credit just by being able to run around in that heat.
1: It got hotter the further up the west up you went, and since I was in the media overspill right at the back, people were saying welcome to the greenhouse when I got up there, so...
2: Yes.
0: Yeah. If only they, when they were designing the stadium, they'd have thought of a window you could actually open.
2: Wouldn't it be nice? Yeah.
0: Let some air in. But then with some of our performances, that could go completely the other way.
2: Actually, I would say this. The West Stand Upper Concourse, I was in there before the game, and it was actually quite pleasant to come out into the stadium bowl itself, because it was easily 5-10 degrees cooler.
0: Okay, now I'm going to play devil's advocate here, chaps. Now, I know the flags look nice, and it does it really help the atmosphere? Maybe, but it's a league game. It's not a cup final. Treat it like a normal game. And I kind of think every time we've done this, it's backfired.
2: Except the first ever game, maybe.
0: Oh yeah, that was a different story. But we've seen it before. You're on mute, Nick.
1: The Sheffield Wednesday playoff semi-final, second leg. I mean, we didn't win it, but the performance was fantastic.
2: Yeah.
0: But there was no flags for that game.
2: Yes, there was. Oh, believe me, there was. Yeah. It's kind of interesting. I mean, I think what it does is that knowing full well people are actually getting behind the team, and the flags bit, I think, for whatever reason, it does help. I think any little thing... It's not necessarily to do with waving flags, although it may or may not have kept us a little bit cooler, who knows. But it's actually part of that thing of getting people... The players, obviously you were there, Nick, at the Players Award. You could see how much the players were pumped up for the game, irrespective of what did happen. You could see how pumped up for it they were. And if that means that the flags are going to pump the fans up, which in theory is therefore supposed to help the players, then... I'm not against it at all, and it's not about the fact it's a league game. It's actually the fact that there is actually something else riding on this other than just three points.
0: I've still got that memory of that Bristol City game where we tried to treat it like something that it wasn't. And I think that if we had treated it like a normal league game and actually just got on with it, rather than having the problem saying, "Oh, we're going to win the league," and we absolutely. It was a similar performance to the one we put in on Sunday.
1: Well, the complication with the Bristol City game, as with Saturday, is the presence of the other team. And Bristol City, all the results had gone against them before we kicked off at 5 o'clock. And so they really had to win it. They were really in relegation trouble if they hadn't. And that was rather... you watch all those results come in and thought, oh dear, oh dear. And... unfortunately, and it very much hurts me to say this, Manchester United played rather well.
0: Yeah, okay. I mean, I know we did something to the bed in this game. I just don't think the crowd was up for it. I think that the extra hour before the kickoff probably helped on a very hot, sunny day where people were really enjoying the hospitality of Brighton and Hove, and of course the terrace. But you know, ultimately. United were better than us.
2: Everything was in place for it to be a really good game and for the Albion to be up for it. For whatever reason, the Albion never got out of second gear. Yeah, I think it's fair to say, you know, let's put it this way, that's the best I've seen United play against us for a long, long time.
1: Well, they outran us and outfought us despite having absolutely nothing to play for.
2: Well, exactly.
1: Apart from it being Carrick's first game as permanent manager.
0: Yeah.
2: Yeah, I mean, it's they had in the, was it first half, 2 shots, 2 goals, but then that's what you need. You know, you could be absolutely battered. Well, look at us against Leeds, absolutely battered them in the second half and got nothing to show for it. Therein lies the point about, once again, the story of finishing off. We did have chances to do it, but, I mean, United's second goal was actually probably one of the best goals I've seen down there for you know, certainly from opposition for quite a while. Others, you think, oh, this is a defensive nightmare. No, that was actually a pretty good goal. And if we'd scored it, we'd be purring.
0: Yeah, I definitely would. I do like a goal like that. But yeah, I mean, defensively, it was a nightmare. But I mean, the 1-2 with it was Mason Mount and Ahmad, wasn't it?
2: Mm.
0: It was. You know, it left everyone on their heels. So
2: yeah, I mean, like I say, if when you see that, you think, okay, yeah. In theory, I mean, in theory, every goal is stoppable. But sometimes you just go. Yeah, I mean they're human for crying out loud.
0: I think the one that I was most upset about was the first goal, and I think it did make a big difference too. I mean, we had a couple of chances, but I mean we didn't really threaten. We didn't have a shot on target until Sholly March's shot in late in the second half. But that goal from a corner, it was just too simple. The marking was lax. No one was paying attention, and actually, I think Bark should have done better. But
1: Jack Inshall put his hands up for that. It was his man who scored.
2: Who, sorry?
1: Jack Inshallwood, he put his hands up.
2: And it's not, and to be fair, much as I love Jack, it's not the first time he's lost his man at the corner. I could think of probably two or three. I think, wasn't it Virt van Dijk who scored against us at Liverpool? Was it him, the near post flick header? I lose track, but yeah, there's two or three times where, I mean, because Jack is not 6'9", so, and yet he still seemed to be lumbered with the one of the centre halves or one of the taller players. So if Jack can grow a little bit more, he's still only 21, he might yet, who knows. I can hope and dream, can't I?
0: Grow out, maybe.
2: Well, maybe. But yeah, I mean, it's. But again, I suppose you could argue that if we'd have scored that, you say, yeah, that was just really good centre forward play. And also, I likened it in as much as it did go over Bart's hand. And do you remember Elliot Bennett's goal that won us the championship at Walsall?
0: Yeah.
2: Even to this day, I still wonder how it went over the keeper and under the bar. It was that good. I think it was just that kind of thing. But when it's a bullet header at you from about 7 yards out, then the keeper is going to get lucky more than anything stopping it.
0: So that goal never ceases to make me laugh. I love that goal.
2: Well, I was actually right behind the line of it as he shot it, and actually it made me jump because the way he hit it, I actually thought it was going flying over the bar and straight into my face. But luckily it dipped at the last second and went in.
0: Yeah, well, ask Tom Gorringe what I think about that goal. And if you're listening, Tom, I know you do sometimes.
2: All right.
0: It's a long story. Okay, look, I mean...
2: Actually, I was going to say that the one that really annoyed me, if anything, was the third. Not because the possibility of the offside or anything like that. It's just the forward, I can't remember who it was, miscontrolled it about three times and still no one closed him down.
0: But Nick? Actually, congratulations, Tom, on Cardiff getting promoted, actually. Mm. So that was well done him.
2: Yeah. But, so, Nick, I mean, what did you make of that third goal?
1: Well, it could have been the fifth or sixth goal, couldn't it? I mean, we were just so asleep at the wheel for long periods of that second half. I mean, my memory is of Manchester United players, well, not pouring through, but just sort of strolling through, really. I mean, I don't like to say these things, but I did actually turn to the person sitting next to me and mentioned an illustrious Albion defender and said, you know, he's thrown the towel in. I just think there was a couple of players who were just who'd almost packed it in at that point. Luckily, I think we regained our discipline later in the match, or you know, it could have been a real embarrassment.
0: Well, I don't think you're the only one that had those thoughts. Yeah, I mean, no. we're not going to throw anyone under the bus today. But I mean, I think everyone knows who we're talking about. But yeah. I mean, I do think that the team selection was a little bit odd going into
2: the
0: game.
2: Can I just say, what it reminded me of was the Villa game at home earlier this season. And we went 2-0 up, which was great. But what then happened is it was just simple balls over the top. We were almost too gung-ho with the attack. Simple balls over the top, and we would get done every time. Their forward players would peel off. Our defenders, who, like you say, you've seen yogurt turn quicker, just absolutely nowhere. Now, Villa picked us off time after time. Luckily, Man United didn't actually turn it into a cricket score. Bart made a couple of decent saves. But, yeah, just reminded me of that. And more than once, we've been caught out defensively that way of just the
1: many times have we sat here and talked about lack of pace in the centre of defence?
2: Well, I mean,
1: and nothing ever gets done about it. Not that it's easy to, you know, to find very fast you know, central defenders, but various clubs have found them. But I wonder if Minte can play at central defence. Probably in certain other places.
2: It does make me wonder. In that case, Nick, who in the Premier League is a very fast centre back?
1: Well, Joe Gomez was always the guy I used to talk about, you know, with him next to Van Dijk when he was fit and, you know, a little bit younger. I thought that was the perfect pairing, you know, because Van Dijk could deal with everything, you know, in the air, and Gomez could deal with anything threaded through their defence.
3: Mm.
1: He's not the player he was by any means, but that's me. And, you know, the old Larry Lloyd, Des Walker, or whoever it was at Nottingham Forest, you know, that's always a good combination.
2: Yeah, and what's his face? Walker at Man City, who's now at Burnley. Not Des Walker, the other one. The right back. Oh, come on, what's his face?
0: Fire Walker.
2: Yeah, that's him.
0: He's not...
2: Best friend of Ali Jackenbach, yeah. But this is it. Here we are struggling to name sort of even one, on, you know, a number of defenders on one hand who you consider pacey. Well. So it's. I think it's just an ongoing thing that, yeah, if you can find a talented, strong, robust, intelligent footballed Billy Whiz, then you're laughing.
1: I was used to think they should play a back three with Tariq Lamptey as the sweeper behind Duncan Van Hecker or someone.
2: Well, actually, Lamptey could leap above players twice his height, couldn't he? So, maybe.
0: Okay, well, I mean, moving it on, obviously, Fernandes made it three, and he celebrated wildly, despite the flag going up. I'm not quite sure why the flag went up, because it didn't even look marginal to me.
2: I thought it was actually, let's put it this way, I'm glad they, it's good they checked it. I thought it was offside at the time. You know, obviously, I was closer to the thing, but I thought it was worth flagging, let's put it that way. And let's face it, the flag doesn't often go up against Manchester United at times like that. Mm. Normally play on
1: I think
2: until...
1: he should have been offside. I think, you know, we should have stepped up, but we should have done better than we did, that's for sure.
0: Mm. Yeah.
2: Just changing thing, talking of offside, did I imagine it, or was there a real stinker of a VAR in the City game this weekend, or have I missed something?
0: I think there's one in the Bournemouth game.
2: I thought it was Foden was given offside when the VAR thing clearly said it wasn't, or it might have been some AI I was looking at. I don't know. All right, if you don't know and it wasn't there, move on. Okay.
0: Well, I mean, ultimately we were outplayed in this game. There was too many 5 and 6 out of 10 performances rather than the 7s and 8s that we actually needed to get ourselves something out of this game. We can take the positives, one of which is, of course, Solly March coming on and looking like Solly March.
2: Well, I think actually, we'll talk about Solly March in a minute, but I think actually all of the substitutes made a positive impact. I think it was a change of the tactics anyway, but all of them came on and did a job. I don't think any of the... It's just, the starting lineup for me was a bit too defensively minded. And did James Milner ever pass the ball forward?
0: He had a terrible game for me. It was like he didn't really do an awful lot in the whole game, really. But
1: I think when we met up briefly before I met somebody else before the game, I said I was pleased to see Milner, and I thought we'd been missing him for a couple of games, but that certainly didn't work out too well. Perhaps it was too hot for him.
0: Okay, well, we are going to talk about Solly a little bit later on in the show, but what I was going to say, we take the positives, and one player who I absolutely thought was brilliant, again, it was another substitute when he came on, was Babis Kostoulas. I thought he wanted the ball. He set up that chance for Solly. He was always looking to shoot. He was always trying to get a shot away and score a goal for the team. He was a constant menace to United. And if he can continue that, I mean, I know that Fabian has had issues with the way that he trains at times, which is why he's not necessarily...
2: Hang on. No, he didn't say that at all. He said others trained better, he still trained okay. What he means is he's not one of the top 20.
0: Yeah.
2: But actually, with that in mind, Nick, and you're at the presses and you're at the post-matches as well, have you got a sort of a handle on what the thinking is with Kostoulas, bearing in mind that he looks okay when he comes on, when he plays, and yet he doesn't get a huge amount of game time?
1: We had sort of hints about Gruder, but not too much about Kostoulas. I just think the problem is, you know, was he 18, 19?
2: I think so.
1: This is the great difficulty we have. When most other clubs bring off their starting central striker, they're not forced to put on a 19-year-old. You know, there's somebody who's 26, 24, 28. You know, we've got nothing between Welbeck and Kostoulas. And, you know, when Seamus comes back, nothing between those two and Welbeck. There has got to be, you know, another player put in there who can take the weight off Welbeck and Costillas. You know, I'm thinking about, you know, good old Evan Ferguson maybe, or somebody who's got to be brought in from somewhere to fill that huge gap.
0: Dennis Undav. Can we have Dennis Undav?
1: I was just looking at the other day. At the end of that season, we had Ferguson, Welbeck, Undav, Enciso. You know, four possible, you know, strikers. At the moment, we got two. And yet, somehow, with that squad, we finished eighth. It's remarkable, really, when you think of the... Everyone was saying, you know, during that real low point around the Palace game, he's doing okay with a terribly unbalanced squad. And nothing has changed about that. The squad is still unbalanced. And eighth place in the circumstances is remarkable.
2: I think so too. I mean, what's evident is, and I think that people, rightly or wrongly, are comparing it with De Zerbi's side that got into Europe. And I think that, man for man, I think that was a better squad. And we know this. One went on to win the World Cup. One commanded a nine-figure transfer fee. One has, you know, went on to play. Well, there's Cucurella, who, like, as much as he's a pantomime villain, is a good defender. We've sold a lot of players. We've done quite well on the back of it. As, you know, Potter sort of kick-started it. De Zerbi carried the job on. Hertzler, I think, like I say, he's not exactly working with one hand tied behind his back. I think he's clearly got the full support of the board. But it depends on what, as you say, the board can come up with. You know, the recruitment team now, and this is, I think, probably the first time, if we have the right to do so, of us judging the merit of Jason Ayto.
1: Well, he doesn't even have his as good a team as he had last year, because João Pedro was sold and really not replaced.
2: No. And Pedro was probably that kind of player. Anyone who comes in that's that good, well, let's put it this way, the fact that Chelsea paid for him, and Chelsea do like to pay over the top, it gives you an example as to how much those kind of strikers are. Now, Chelsea can afford them out, you know, with change out the back of their sofa. Us, it's a slightly different prospect.
1: Yeah, but we didn't pay that much money for him. We got him.
2: No, that's what I mean. Through
1: Glenn Murray's recommendation, money, partly. Yeah. So, you know, there will be a player out there somewhere that we can get for 30 million with a view possibly to selling them on for 60 or 70, but certainly doing a job for us for a season or two.
2: I'd be of the opinion the club has already sort of found that person. Of course,
1: with anything, we
2: just don't know, and quite rightly.
0: Okay, well, we'll talk about that in a minute. But first, you're listening to the Albion Roar here on Radio Reverb, 97.2 FM, online at RadioReverb.com, on DAB, and of course, on our podcast. This show, Alan, is brought to you in association with Flowers Unlimited.
2: Yes.
0: Have you bought any flowers recently?
2: Not lately, but then that would just start me sneezing, I expect. 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Anyway, so if you do fancy giving a present of a bunch of flowers to whoever it is your loved ones are, then go to 175177 Portland Road, Hove. 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Or, like I say, if you just go in there, and tell them you're an Albion fan, and now you can do that with a little more glee on your face. You'll also get the added glee of a 20% discount. So thank you very much indeed to Dave Costa for sponsoring the Albion Raw. So head to 175 to 177 Portland Road, Hove, where Flowers Unlimited, sponsors of the Albion Raw, are located.
0: Absolutely, and get yourself along there. So then, Conference League it is. Now, there happens to be... I saw a very good article on the club's website today. It was written by this bloke called Nick Trepanic. And he gave me this fabulous timeline about how this is all going to scan out. So, Nick, so the 3rd of August, the draw is going to be made.
1: Yes, for the last playoff round before the group stage. At the moment, we're very likely to be a seeded team, which means we'll be playing home and away against somebody who's fought their way through from the preliminary rounds, or possibly someone who's dropped out of the Europa League qualifying. It shouldn't be too onerous a task. There are some big names among the teams already you know, set to join in the first and second qualifying rounds. But I doubt if we'll be up against Ajax or Panathinaikos or Monaco. It'll be more likely a team from, you know, a first Luxembourg or Malta or Ireland, perhaps. Let's hope we don't get, you know, we're not that outlier that suddenly gets a difficult tie.
0: There's an awful lot of teams that are actually starting out in the competition. It was 167 or 187?
1: Something like that. Weird, odd number.
0: And by the time we enter the competition, it'll be whittled down to 48 teams. The playoff round, which we have to play, will be on the 20th and the 27th of August, so home and away. As you said, we're expected to be seeded. And another team that's had some European success recently is another one of those, which is Atalanta, who won the Europa League last year, wasn't it?
1: These are big two. Freiburg.
0: Freiburg, who were just in the Europa League final. There. Monaco, who play in a car park.
1: On a car park, yes. Weird ground, been there, but... Yeah, very
0: strange. Who are constantly playing pre-season friendlies, it seems.
2: Yeah, yes. I mean, I know they're pre-season friendlies, but any time we've played one of the top sort of European sides, we've actually done pretty well against them. But having said that, once you're in a competition that means something, it does actually also make me wonder, are we going to have... No, the club did say, now I'm thinking about it, they're going to have, quote, special guests for the 125th anniversary celebration. So that'd be an interesting one. So long as it's not someone else in the Conference League, I hope they can aim a little higher. I don't know, but yeah, like I say, I would be of the opinion there's a lot of strong teams, and like I said, then you'll have those who are going to drop down from the Europa League in January. It's not going to be an easy one to get.
0: No, they don't do that this season.
1: How come our friends from up the road got easy games at every stage?
2: And even then, they made a pig's ear of them, didn't they?
1: I'm pretty sure the teams don't drop out of the Europa League anymore in January.
2: Say again.
0: They don't drop out of the Europa League anymore.
1: There are teams who will have dropped out of Europa League preliminary and qualifying.
0: Not after the competition started.
1: Well, to be honest, there's lots of information about some areas of the Conference League and almost none about others. I know that if we do well in the league stage, we'll get a bye, as we did last time, to the last 16.
0: Take
1: some of the fixture pressure off.
0: Yeah. So there's going to be it's basically the Swiss model format, isn't it? So there's 36 teams in a single league. Each team plays six games, three at home, three away. Opponents are drawn from the different seeded pots. Teams will not be playing every other club, only six selected opponents. And then after the league phase, after all the matches are completed. The top eight teams qualify automatically for the round of 16. Teams finishing 9th to 24th enter a knockout playoff round where the two-legged ties will determine who reaches the round of 16. Higher-placed teams are going to be seeded in that.
2: Right. Now, this is where I think the Albion have a little bit of a... you'd like to think that a forewarning of it, because... Yeah, it was brilliant that we had that bye in January and before playing Roma. But you could also say, one, that the fixtures were congested. Two, there is the palaver of... obviously, there's going to be a lot more games on Sunday in the league this coming or next season. But it can't help thinking there was a bit of a fixture pile-up. Now, as good as that squad was, one, we lost some of them before we got into Europe. And two, I don't think they quite necessarily got in... because you can't do it in one transfer window. They didn't quite necessarily get in those they wanted. Now, Nick, again, I don't know if you've heard anything about along the lines of not necessarily who they're after. You've identified that we need a kind of a prime striker, but is there any sort of word on who the Albion think where they think they need to target?
1: No, we don't. There are very few leaks these days, although there's this Greek... right back is coming in. That, of course, is I can't stand another season of Mats Wiefer trying to play right back. There's no future in that for anybody, as far as I can see. Mm. I think what you've got to think about is that they don't want to commit until they're through to the group stage, do they? I mean, if you think about Ansu Fati coming in on loan, that's one way of expanding the squad for Europe when you know you're through. I mean, if you're in the Europa League, you know you're playing six group games. You know, that was the situation when we were there. There's just that little suspicion that we might load up for, you know, for two games a week and then find ourselves not having to play it and having to fit in players, which, to be honest, we had to do this year. I mean, I don't think Boscagli, you know, hit his feelings terribly well about his lack of game time, and Coppola certainly didn't. So, well, the last thing we want is to be... I think this could be some late transfer window action or late loans. Yeah. And that's the sensible way to do it.
2: Well, it is, but it kind of can't help feeling that we're therefore handicapped. Because, I mean, there's a couple of times last summer where we got our business in pretty quickly. And I think the Albion will have, if they've actually zeroed in on certain players...
1: Well, I'm thinking more about, you know, making sure the squad's big enough to go Thursday, Sunday. I think there are glaring glaring holes in the squad that must be filled one way or another for sure.
0: Yeah. Well, I mean, you mentioned Coppola there, and he's the player that's going to be coming back. So I can't remember how fast he is.
2: The fact you can't remember says to me he isn't.
1: Defend a few set pieces late in the game. I can't remember him actually playing much in open play.
0: I was quite impressed with him from what I did see of him. So I mean, that's one that's going to come. That's going to be coming back. Mascali's coming back in. Obviously, Brian Gruder will be returning. Evan Ferguson, once he's over his injury, will be returning. We've got
1: before he gets another injury.
0: Yeah, we got. I mean, has Solly March's contract run out? It hasn't run out.
1: I think Solly's out of contract. Yes.
0: So
1: Milner. So I can't. Well, I'm sure Webster will be off. Solly, obviously, we'd love to have him, but can you keep playing your Premier League contract to a player who's going to play maybe three or four games as a substitute during a season?
2: Well, I think therein lies a point. I'll take you back to something you said a couple of minutes ago. Given that we've got the Sunday-Thursday thing coming up, even if Solly can only do 25, 30, 40 minutes at a time, it gives someone a break, doesn't it?
1: That
2: would be the opinion that I think he's certainly going to be worth it.
0: Yeah. We've talked about his performance on Sunday. He came on, he got a few more minutes than he has been getting. And obviously, we're probably looking at it through slightly sentimental lenses. But if they think he can still do a job, and if he has fully recovered from that injury, and they think he can get back to be the player that he was before he was injured, then he's going to... I'm not going to say it's a cheap option, because he'll still be well paid, but it's worth having a player like that around, definitely.
1: Oh, absolutely, yes. And Milner, of course. Yeah. Those two, I think everybody would want to keep them, all things being equal, yes. I mean, the thing is, if Solly went anywhere else, anyone looking at his fitness record, he'd presumably have to sign a contract that was heavily laded towards appearances, just to protect.
2: Such are the vagaries of modern day football that it chooses, like any mongrel dog, to pee where and when it feels like doing so. As you can tell, we recorded this not 1 hour before Solly, bless him, decided his time at the Albion was done. It was slightly awkward for us, but those are the things that happen. Of course, AD and I and everyone associated with the Albion wish Solly all the best. What a great servant he's been for the club. What a great time we've had watching him. Loved it, and we wish him so well with all his future endeavours. Unless, of course, he just ends up heading 40 miles up the road. But he wouldn't do that, would he? Would he?
3: Their money's worth.
1: I hope you're right.
0: Yeah, let's hope so. Brian Gruder is a player that has done very well out on loan at Leipzig. Leipzig would like to keep him, but he is still obviously a Brighton Hove Albion player. He did flatter to deceive at times, Nick.
1: Yes, I mean, he had obvious skill. Did have some fantastic moments. His winner against Manchester City, tremendous. You know, did everything all right, almost messed it up, recovered, showed perseverance, did everything you want, and had the reputation of being a terrible trainer. So, that was the reason I believe he was packed off. That's what I was told. Because, you know, they just want in that all for one and one for all spirit. You know, you want to see everyone pulling together every single day. I mean, how someone trains is not immediately important to the fans, but, you know, at the workplace, every, you know, most days of the year, it is important. And you can't have someone who's not prepared to put a shift in every day of the week. We hope if he comes back with that mindset. Mindset's, you know, the word you hear all the time there, and you know, it's just someone. You compare him with someone like Ayari, you know, whose ball account's a fantastic trainer, and you know, even, you know, is watching the game like a hawk when he's on the bench to see where he might play when and if he comes on. You know, you need someone with Gruder's skill and Ayari's way of looking at the game and his dedication.
2: Always harking
1: back. Gruder's young, though. I mean, you know, that we hope will come.
2: Mm. When you're mentioning that, I always harken back to something Gus Poyet said, and it was right at the beginning of the Amex, so right at the end of Gary Hart's career with the Albion. And I think he was talking to someone at the Players Award, and he said, and he just pointed to Harty over the other side of the room. He said, "If I had an entire squad of that fella," he said, "my job would be 20 times easier." He said that bloke always puts in such a hard shift in training. And, you know, sometimes he didn't always necessarily play his best when for the team, but he ran through walls for every manager that he played for.
0: Oh, we loved him, though. We love Harty. We love him.
2: If nothing else, for that reason alone.
0: Yeah.
2: So, you know, and yes, he did. And obviously then him playing for Brighton in the Sussex Senior Cup.
0: Absolutely.
2: And scoring.
0: Okay, but I mean, obviously, I mean, with next season, I mean, there will be some churn. Obviously, we will still have to balance the books, as it were. So there will be players that will be leaving. There are obviously, we'll talk about it when it happens rather than speculate about it. But I think we all know that there will be, someone will be going for a lot of money at some point.
2: I can't see that there's anyone currently in the squad who's not injured that could conjure up the kind of transfer fee that we've actually been offloading some of our players over the past 3 or 4 years. No one springs to mind. I mean, Mitoma, if he was 2 or 3 years younger and had started his career 2 or 3 years earlier, that's the only one you can think of. But one, he's, what, knocking 30, and two, at the moment, he's knocking on his bedpost at the moment, having just had an operation.
0: Well, I think there's at least two that are going to generate interest of over 60 million, I would say.
2: But you reckon?
1: Mm-hmm. Oh, Van Hecker for sure.
2: Van Hecker.
1: We'll see what sort of World Cup he has. Possibly Verbruggen as well.
0: Yeah.
1: And the thing about that is, we have a ready-made replacement in Rushworth if his head is right for coming back to us rather than staying with Coventry.
0: You read the script. That's where I was going to go. Because I mean, Rushworth will be one. He'll want to be playing games. He won't want to come and sit on the bench. He's had permanently on loan, and I think now is the time in his development to actually come and actually be the goalkeeper, and that will all depend on whether Vaart Verbruggen is here or not next season. I suspect Jason Steele will be here.
2: He signed a contract, didn't he?
0: But it's just a case of who is going to be that number one next year.
2: In your opinion, well, both of you, is if everything goes belly up, is Jason Steele still good enough to play, should he have to?
1: Yes.
2: Yeah.
0: Well, let's go to the World Cup.
1: I'd rather have him than Verbruggen right now.
0: Yeah. He's going to the World Cup, Al, you know. He's not going to play, but he's going.
2: Yeah. Not as a player, though. That's a shame. But
0: okay. Well, I mean, once we know what all the various pots are in the Conference League and what the makeup of our squad will be, then obviously we'll comment that more at the time. But we are running out of time, so we will just move on quickly to the big game this Sunday.
2: Yeah, what's happening?
0: We're going to Wembley, mate.
2: We're going to Wembley. You're not.
0: We're going to tie a yellow ribbon in the merry month of May. However.
2: Yeah, only just.
1: What I want is to see Madison Haley reprise the Nat Lofthouse specials of the 50s of taking the goalkeeper and a couple of centre-backs into the back of the net along with the ball.
2: Yes.
1: I saw her goal at Liverpool was just brilliant. That's just what you want to see.
2: The bullet header
1: there's the daughter of an NFL player. Okay, well, you're an NFL player.
0: Give us the full SP on that, because it's like her father. It was a really big player in the NFL. Tell us about something
2: that us non NFLers can associate with. Who is the equivalent of?
1: It's rather difficult to make equivalences because
2: in terms of standing,
1: people,
2: certainly
1: people are allowed to be so much more violent than they are over here. I don't know. I'd probably be a bit obscure, but I'd like to say Roy Keane, I suppose, you know, in his pomp, you know, a player with an influence, you know, and a presence and everything, yeah, more than and an ability as well. So
0: who is this chap?
2: Yeah, what is his name?
1: Sorry, are we talking about her dad?
2: Who's Madison Haley's dad? Say, I'm not an NFLer, so give me the idiot-proof version.
1: My brain's gone into complete freeze mode, of course, as it typically would. I like her as a player. I mean, you know, forgetting who her dad is. I mean, that's obviously, you know, part of the whole mystique. But I just think that you don't see that sort of presence, shall we say, in the women's game so much. I mean, so much of the women's game can be a little bit, you know, sort of tepid, shall we say. But Madison Haley, I think, you know, she's something different.
0: Yeah, she's a player there which I didn't really rate earlier on. It's only a second full season as a pro, actually. But the last few weeks, she's really actually coming into her own, actually showing what a fabulous player she is and can be. I've just enjoyed watching her grow. It's Charles Haley, by the way.
1: Yes, Charles Haley.
2: Okay. Yeah, I mean, like you say, that goal at Liverpool, there was a touch of the sort of crash bang wall up, a bullet header from 6 inches. But yeah, there still had to be a defender in the way or the goalkeeper in the way. I can't remember.
1: No, it's the 6 inches, and it's the fact that she monstered the goalkeeper and the defender.
2: Yeah,
1: I mean, you know, that's why I talk about the Lofthouse thing. You know, that there was no danger that she wasn't going to make that cross hers, and the fact that there were two Liverpool players present as well was utterly irrelevant.
2: Yeah,
1: you know, she was getting that ball in the net. And anything else that happened to be between her and the ball was going in as well, which was great.
2: Absolutely. Sacred
1: crosses, you know, a little more ammunition, then let's have a few more of those.
2: Absolutely.
0: But I mean, Nick, I mean, in terms of what this achievement, actually just getting to the cup final, actually for this team to go and play a Wembley final, it just shows you the leaps and bounds that they've come from since they were just like getting one man at a dog at Lancing. Hang on.
2: When you say one man and a dog, are you referring to us two?
0: Yes.
2: Now, in which case, who's the dog? Right. Okay. Sorry.
0: Answers on a postcard too. Yeah. You don't win any flowers if you get it, but
2: no. No, that's the point. Yes.
1: Well, I mean, you talk about impetus and momentum and peaking at the right time, and you think about their results against Arsenal and Manchester City, you know, and, you know, the Arsenal game in the Cup. Okay, you know, Arsenal played possibly a slightly weakened team, but, you know, when they realised what was happening, they sent on the big guns and it didn't work. You know, we held out, we won it. And there was another brilliant goal in that game as well from Ms. Haley. And I think that was a contender for the Super League goal of the season. I think it was unlucky not to win. I think it was certainly a contender for Albion women's goal of the season. And, I think something else was picked. But, no, I think there was, you know, they've shown that they can beat Manchester City. They were, you know, the luck of the draw favoured them to get Liverpool in the semi-final, a team that we knew we could beat, although it didn't look that way when we went 2-0 down. So, no, but I think they go there with as much confidence as they could possibly have. Yeah. It's a big ask, you know, against a very good team who are probably more familiar with big games than our girls are. But let's hope the backing, you know, it inspires them and they can be the first Brighton Hove Albion team to win at Wembley. Yeah.
0: But, you know, having the muscle memory of already beating them is a massive and actually in recent weeks as well, is massive, massive.
2: I would say that our chances of winning, of beating Manchester City, would be about the same as the men's team beating the Man City men's team. And as much as, yeah, you can clearly see the Man City team are sort of, you know, more expensive, more gifted, etc., etc., and yet we've got decent records against them and know how to play against them. So if you're going to look
1: at Arsenal have to remember that we won them the league by losing to them twice and taking 4 points off City.
0: We don't need any favours. We can do it on our own.
2: You were talking about goal of the season. It was actually Nordam with the winner at St Helens.
1: I think it was more to do with what the goal meant than the quality of the goal. It was nicely placed.
0: Yeah.
2: Yes.
1: Come on.
0: But in terms of putting the club on the map, having this, making it to this final, the chance of actually winning a trophy,

0: Probably everyone thought that, except, you know, it didn't happen to Glenn Murray, but that's not my point. Yeah, everyone was excited for it. Every manager, and let's face it, Dick Knight promised it to the world and his wife, thought they were going to be leading the team out in the first game of the Amex. Yeah. So, yes, okay. I mean, go on.
1: No, I was just going to say, because we'll move on for that, and we'll be reporting on the result of what happens there next week in our final show of the season, where we will be announcing the Albion Royal player of the season, the goal of the season, the moment of the season. So, Nick, who is your 1-2-3 in the Albion player of the season, would you say?
2: Well, I voted for the eventual winner as Fody Cadioglu. Mm-hmm. Duracell Bunny levels of energy and commitment, and I think we saw what we'd missed thanks to the toe injury last season.
0: Yeah, I kind of missed that white suit.
2: Yes, oh God, but you know, the Players Awards, that sort of safari suit he was wearing, that I'd take the white suit over that, actually. And I have to tell Yasin Ayari that a beige suit with white trainers really doesn't work. No, there were some sights backstage, I must tell you. But still, second, I'd probably put Van Hecker. I'm glad that he didn't have the embarrassment of winning it after that appalling back pass at Leeds. That, if he doesn't do that, we get the Europa League, of course. But let's not be bitter. And probably Danny Welbeck third. He was players' player of the season, and these guys know. They know what the value of a player is to themselves, to the team. And although he's had his anonymous games like Sunday, I mean, some of the stuff he has done, the goal he scored against Nottingham Forest, you know, getting in front of a defender, turning, shooting past the keeper, you know, he thought, well, don't remember him doing too much of that with Manchester United or Arsenal when he was in his 20s. Mm. So, no, he's a, you know, we talk to him fairly regularly. He's one of the guys who will almost always talk. And, you know, he's just an incredible physical specimen. You just think, you know, 35. Well, you know, I wish I was 35 again. But, you know, to be a, you know, at the wrong end of his career, you know, the guy just exudes sort of fitness and health and, yeah, a tremendous player
1: and positivity.
2: Keep defying the years.
0: And also a good mentor to the others as well.
1: So. He's just a very positive person to have around. I mean, he just exudes, he's got an aura about him that she's like.
0: And also, it'd be nice to think that he's actually going to mentor someone who isn't young enough to be his son.
1: Well, that's true.
2: I think what you said about him having scored more goals for us than everybody else he's played for puts together, you know, I think he's enjoying being here. I think he's, you know, he's having a fantastic sort of career renaissance. And, you know, well, we may forget mentioning him as former Manchester United and Arsenal striker. One day he might just simply be Brighton and Hove Albion all-time top division scorer Danny Welbeck, and we can forget about that the rest of that stuff.
0: Yeah, good luck with that. You tell the rest of your colleagues that.
1: Yeah. And Nick, lots of contenders for a goal of the season.
2: I can't look any further than Mittema. I mean, how that didn't win the match of the day goal of the season. I mean, the technique, you know, and the fact that he almost did it again against Chelsea, you know, the following game, you know, and Gross obviously thought, oh, look, you know, there's Carr over there. Let's do the same thing again. I know the range. He could have done what one or two of our players did. I think, I can't remember who it was against Manchester United, just sort of swung a foot in and hoped, but it was a controlled volley. You know, he didn't hit it as hard as he possibly could. It was, you know, he picked out that near post top bin and stuck it there.
0: Can I just say that we're talking about next week's show? Can I just say that we also have the colossal embarrassment, which AD, I'm sure, is really looking forward to handing out, about actually talking about our predictions from the first roar of the season, where we said who it was going to be.
1: I've got to dig those out, actually.
0: You do. Listen, I can tell you, I know who I predicted to be player of the season. I've got to stand by it. I was colossally wrong, but, you know, I'm not going to hide behind it. I suggested Rutter, so...
1: I don't think that was such a bad call, though. I mean, we were expecting, after his first season, we thought he would push on, but he hasn't really.
0: Well, he got better in the last half dozen games.
1: I mean, there's been there's been some better performances in the last couple of weeks, and so there's hope for next team. I, I, I, I,

0: think he will come good.
1: Shall I suggest him for next season, or will that be his kibosh as well?
0: Oh, I think I'd, yeah, don't. Just don't.
1: Okay.
0: Do it.
1: Okay.
0: Do that. And then, right. Is there one moment, Nick?
2: I think it's when Ferdy's goal deflected in against Chelsea, and we thought, we got these guys. You know, once again, we're going to do these people. You know, we're absolutely all over, and the only surprise is it took us until midway through the second half to score the second.
1: Mm.
2: I mean, that's, we seem to save our best for Chelsea, and long may that continue.
1: Absolutely.
2: But that was such a dominating performance. Okay, Chelsea were rubbish, which is, you know, fun in itself. But, you know, the way that Gross was sort of just controlling Caicedo all the way through the game, wonderful stuff.
1: Absolutely.
0: Bullying him, wasn't he?
2: Tremendous scenes.
1: Yeah. Well, I was about to say he was controlling him. I thought he was trying to fight him.
2: Well, I think he was trying... there was a moment when he was trying to explain to the referee that, you know, they're old pals, really. Although they haven't been behaving like it.
0: Well, I mean, we'll have that and plenty other moments for you on the last Roar of the Season next week. But until then, good luck to the girls this week. Thank you to Alan Wares. Thank you to Nick Strapanic. I've been Aidy Packham. This has been the Albion Roar on Radio Reverb, 97.2 FM. 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
2: I probed into its mysteries. 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
3: Good evening. How are you doing? I am delighted to be here with you today. I'm Tara Rez, and I'm going to be just chatting and playing some tunes. I've also got a very special guest this evening, a kind of resident guest, I guess you would call him.

The Passion of Lovers by Bauhaus. Don't know why, I just wanted to hear that. And yeah, I also think I want to hear Ain't It Fun by Dead Boys. Dead Boys are playing Rebellion Festival in August, and oh, can't wait to hear this one.

Ain't It Fun by the Dead Boys. That song has had a huge impact on me in my life. So yeah, big respect to Steve Bayers. And yeah, looking forward to Cheetah Chrome's Dead Boys at Rebellion. Check out the next song. This is You're a Prisoner by Death.

That's You're a Prisoner by Death, a really exciting band from the early 70s. And yeah, next song I'm going to play is called Break Into Your Higher Self by Gogol Bordello.

0: Fergal Bordello, another act that is going to be playing rebellionfestivals.com this year.
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2: Voodoo in blood, this is living. 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

Voodoo in My Blood. Yeah, we were raving to that last night when we heard it. 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
2: So, finally, I'm proud to introduce my next guest, and he is Segs Jennings. Hey!
3: Hey, how you doing? Resident Evil.
2: I'm very well, how are you?
3: Yeah, I'm good, actually. Been busy since last time.
2: It's been a while since you've been on here, isn't it?
3: It is. I think that's good, really, probably getting a bit getting on all the time.
2: No, we like your updates, and listeners of Radio Reverb definitely love it as well. So, yeah, you have been busy. You've been on tour around the UK and Europe. Then you've been back in the studio writing a new album. Can you tell us a little bit?
3: Well, we're
2: not
3: really writing. We've been doing it at Electroacoustic Volume 3. Yeah, well, always writing. But on this particular outing, it's we have written one new track. But so we've done a series of records. Look, we started one Electroacoustic. Call it Electroacoustic because it's got a little bit of grit in it when you were allowed to use electrics. But it's really based on that kind of unplugged thing, you know, based on our acoustic shows, which were big in Rebellion and stuff like that, and really have given us the confidence to do these albums. So this is now volume 3.
2: So the third volume of a series of acoustic.
3: Yes, and for the first time we're going on tour with it, to try and recreate what we do at Rebellion, which goes down, I mean, we wouldn't really do it unless it went down well, but I've done Rebellion ones where, you know, after the first acoustic song, you know, people are just singing along and standing up and pogoing, which is kind of strange. But you just got to go with the flow. If it's working, it's not broken, is it?
2: No, it's definitely a very powerful time when you play acoustically. Can you play? We've got the album here for everyone to hear. Can you play one of them now?
3: Yeah, well, let's play the opening track. This is a track called Vox Teardrop, which comes from Music Must Destroy album. I think it was 2016. And it was our kind of not comeback, but we'd made lots of reggae albums, but we were sort of doing a sort of rock album. And this, I was walking up the stairs with you, I think, in Denmark Street, London, and walked into Angel Guitars. And there was a Vox Teardrop, which is a guitar most people will know. And it was so shiny that as I walked up the stairs, I saw my face in it. And so it goes, you know, I saw my reflection in a Vox Teardrop. I knew I had it coming. I knew it had come on top because it was like the whole, oh, I've got to do this album. And that was partly the beginning of the album in a way. So,
2: an epic album it was too. So this is Vox Teardrop from Electroacoustic 3.

0: Vox Teardrop from Electra Acoustic 3.
1: Yeah, I know, it's strange, but, you know.
0: You made that word up?
1: Yeah, kind of.
0: A new word for the Oxford Dictionary.
1: Yeah, but this time it's changed because it was Electra Acoustic, and now the cover's changed, so now it says Electra
0: Acoustic,
1: which is, so yeah. Everybody's stumbling over it. But I suppose, you know, better be talked about than, better be stumbled over than not talked about at all.
0: So what did you find the most special thing about stripping it all down into an acoustic format? Because your songs, I mean, the music is always so amazing when it's electronic.
1: Well, I mean, obviously that's a Ruts DC song from 2016, but we also reinterpret some of the Ruts classics where Malcolm was singing. So it's not easy. But that really started ages ago when we started, I guess it was 2011 when we started to do the Ruts DC shows again, and I sat down with Lee, I think, and we played Let's Try Rude Boys, and we did Today and the Rude Boys, and because it's such a great, it's just a great song, so it works on acoustic guitar, and I was the first to be, I was like, Christ, that sounds great, and then, you know, and then, well, it's a long story, but I was in a pub in Wales with Larry Love from Alabama Free, and he used to pick up musicians and that, and there was about, it seemed like about 17 people on stage just doing songs and then making it up. He said, I'll go to the toilet, and he goes, you do this one, and I went, what? And he went, do Rude Boys, and he went off, and so I did it, and you know, the people at the back, much to my surprise, started singing along with it. So that was really the beginning of knowing that it could work on acoustic. So, yeah. So this next one's a... Sorry.
0: You want to... No, so that was the first time you played a Ruts song again.
1: Well, first... Yeah. Certainly on acoustic, yeah. So that was early days. And it kind of got on from there and developed because you realise that you can make those songs work. Some don't work, most of them do, and yeah, sometimes you just rethink it, because if you think, you just take the lyrics and sing it, you can sing it over a different song if you want, or you can sing a different melody, they're just lyrics, you know.
0: Yeah.
1: So that's it's all a learning curve, but this next one I was going to play, if that's okay, it's called Human Punk. Now this was only ever recorded live with Malk at the Marquee in 1979. He insisted it went on the album, and we didn't think it was ever finished. So we sort of finished it, and here we are in the 21st century, and we said, let's have a go at this, and we did. So it sounds like this.
0: Wicked. Here is Human...

0: Wow.
1: Indeed.
0: What a vibe. 21st
1: century. Well, that's kind of what the shows can be like. I mean, you imagine us playing sitting down and still raising the roof. That's kind of what happens. I'm hoping at least, but that's what usually happens. Most of the audience will be sat down for a while, but they're allowed to get up. We're not.
0: I know you and Ruffy have got a thing about this.
1: Yeah,
0: sitting down everywhere. You'll be sat down. We'll be sat down.
1: We'll be sat down. All God's we'll children will be sat down. No, but
0: tell us tell us where you're all going to be sat. Maybe.
1: Okay. So it all starts in July, starting on the Tuesday the 9th at Walthamstow, Wednesday the 10th, Brighton, Thursday the 11th, Bedford, Friday the 12th, Huddersfield, Saturday the 13th, Nuneaton, Sunday the 14th, Derby. And then it starts again the next week, Tuesday the 16th, Southampton, Wednesday the 17th, Bristol, Thursday the 18th, York, then Friday's Dunfermline, Saturday Stockton, Sunday Carlisle, then the following weekend, Friday Worcester, and Saturday Darwin. Now, you can get all the actual gigs on our website, rutsdc.com. And all the details. And if there's tickets left, you can, if you get them from us, there's no booking fee. No booking fee, which is hitherto unknown in this current state. Well, we're trying to break, I mean, you know, not trying to be heroes, but we're trying to break it all down. And we're allowed to sell, we've managed to be able to allow to sell certain tickets direct to fans, which is what our, you know, our fan base is all about, really. So so if they follow us, we like to give them as much as we can without them paying
0: £3.50
1: per ticket.
0: I think that's very important. I mean, that has been a bit of a scandal with the Sex Pistols gig that's being reformed.
1: Oh, yes. Do you want to talk about that?
0: Not madly, but the fact that the everybody, you know, who's bought a ticket, they just, you know, it's all gone to touts. So something that I think the band started off trying to do for genuinely good reasons to raise money for a venue has been taken over by a bigger machine because people are selling the tickets for like £400 each.
1: And always will. It will always happen.
0: Yeah.
1: And that's just the name, the Sex Pistols, but it sort of goes against everything that probably John Lydon meant it to be.
0: Probably.
1: But the touts and the, you know, Ticketmaster academies and stuff like that.
0: Yes.
1: Everybody gets a slice. And I mean, you'd be surprised how little the actual musicians really get, you know.
0: Yeah, exactly. It's very important that, you know, people do support gigs where they don't have as much booking fees.
1: I would say, well, I mean, I don't know anyone else is doing this, so, you know, the thing is, say every gig we get 100 tickets to ourselves, to you know, that's great. So come onto our website, buy some tickets, support us, and we'll support you as much as we can, yeah? Till we get so famous that you won't be able to afford to come and see us.
2: Radio Reverb.
0: Now, this next song that we're going to play off your Electroacoustic 3 album is called Bound in Blood. And I just want to say that I first heard you play this when you came home from tour last year from Europe and all your travels. And you came back and the first thing you did was go straight to a guitar and start playing singing that.
1: One of the things about the acoustic stuff is, I've got this acoustic bass, and this starts off on acoustic bass. All the stuff on this album is acoustic bass. And it's every time you pick up a different instrument, it gives you a different vibe, really. But the story with this one, really, not about the song, was, like, Electroacoustic 2, Henry Rollins, who you may have heard of, he kind of went mad for it, and he kept playing on his show. And he actually sent me an email saying, look, that's, you know, I really love this. And if you're going to ever write another Ruts album, Ruts DC album, maybe do all the songs acoustically first. So it was an idea that we toyed with, but actually that's a hell of a lot of work. So, although I've got songs, but this one, I kind of basically was writing this for something else. I was just, I don't know, you write songs, you know, am I ever going to do a solo album? Who knows? But it started off like that, and it was great. All the lyrics kind of more or less came in one go, which they do sometimes. And then I suddenly thought, you know, we might be able to do this on this album. So I played it to the boys. Ruffy went mad for it. Like, Lee played it first and just came up with another guitar line and helped in the middle eight and stuff. And when Ruffy heard it, he just went, yeah, it's brilliant. So it just kind of fitted in when we were rehearsing for the album, and we thought, just played it, and we thought, well, let's record it anyway. And it came out great. So I don't know now. In my mind, it was for the full band and everything, you know, but one day. But I don't know whether we'll ever do that now, you know.
0: Oh, I think you will. Yeah. I can't imagine you not wanting to give it a go.
1: I probably would have oversung it had I done it with... you'll hear it in a minute, but, you know, if it had been the full band, but I probably would have oversung it. But this is kind of really gets... a lot of this acoustic stuff, it gets the passion across from in a restrained kind of way. That's, you know, and that's quite an interesting thing to do as a writer.
0: Well, for everyone that's listening now, I really feel really privileged to be able to introduce this song to you. I think it's up there with one of the, you know, best songs ever written category. So, yeah, so this song is called Bound in Blood.

0: Red in Blood by Ruts DC, off the album Electroacoustic 3. Find it on rutsdc.com. The album is actually on sale from 7th of July.
1: Yep.
0: Yeah, so if you go on their website...
1: You can order, though, with the, you know, like, yeah. Again, you get a better deal from us.
0: Yeah, go straight to the website, support the artist direct, who dare to try and be DIY.
1: Yeah, the problem with DIY is you have to do everything yourself.
0: Oh, indeed.

0: Viva la Revolution by The Addicts. Do you know The Addicts?
1: I do.
0: Yeah. Listening to that, I've covered that song actually in The Jewel.
1: Oh, have you been playing any Jewel songs tonight?
0: Not tonight, but one thing that I look back with, like, you know, fond memories is when it was Wasted Festival in Morecambe and The Addicts had played, and it was the end of the night, and they used to throw like lots of like confetti and things in the audience and loads of huge bouncy balls. And anyway, at the end of the night, as the festival was shutting down, there was all these huge bouncy balls had kind of like been set loose in Morecambe, and there was all these punks out of it, like going, "Oh, I'm being chased."
1: Were they recycled?
0: I don't think they were.

0: releasing a new single from our live album that we're putting out. Yeah. So, yeah, it's about 10 songs. Got some shows coming up. Got one in July with you and Red Anger.
1: And oh, yeah. Gosh,
0: absolutely gorgeous theatre called The Crier's Art.
1: There's only about 15 tickets left for that.
0: So. Yeah, it's
1: Carl Shorten, yeah.
0: Proper sold out. Very special theatre. Going to be fun being in there. And, playing Rebellion, playing the Social Unrest Festival in Dublin. And, yes, not much else. But,
1: that's good.
0: You threw me off my track. But, actually, yeah, so Rebellion are announcing all their bands and people are all saying who they'd like to see playing Rebellion. And, actually, I kind of thought, I'm not sure if this band's together at the moment, but it'd be quite cool if they played at Rebellion. And this song is called Waiting Room by Fugazi.

0: Yeah, Ian MacKaye.
1: Yeah, wow. What a song. Oh, I'd love to see that live.
0: Yeah, I don't know. I don't know what he's up to. Good friend of Henry's and that, and big Ruts fans they were, because we did a famous gig at the 9:30 Club in Washington, because they're Washington. And certain people say they were there that weren't, and certain people that were there said they weren't. So I don't quite know what went on.
1: But, I wonder why the people that were there pretended they weren't.
0: I don't know. There's kind of myths in the myths. You know, the myth becomes a mist.
1: Yes.
0: anyway, yeah, so I don't know what he's up to. I think he's still doing some stuff on Discord Records. I know that Henry speaks to him all the time. Mm. You know, America seems a long way away at the moment, and may get even further the way things are going.
1: Oh, I notice, I mean, I'm very influenced by the... well, I'm influenced by lots of things, but particularly the American songwriting
0: on the punk side. Yeah, we should play some Bad Brains, maybe.

0: We should play, but earlier on I played Death.
1: Oh, okay, yeah.
0: Oh, my
1: yeah.
0: goodness, breathtaking. Anyway, it does look like we've run out of time, so I hope you have enjoyed the show. If you've just tuned in, you've been listening to the Tara Red Show, and my special guest has been Segs Jennings.
1: If you just tuned in, you've only got a minute left.
0: If you just tuned in, this is who we were. Anyway, yeah, another band that probably should play Rebellion is The Cure, so I'm going to leave you with The Walk and wish you a great rest of the week. Bye.
1: Bye.

0: 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You've just been listening to Left to My Own Devices by the fantastic Pet Shop Boys. I'm delighted to be joined in the studio by two of my favourite presenters, none other than Stephen. Hello.
1: Hello, David. How are you?
0: Yeah, oh, sorry, I forgot to say, my name's David, and who else do we have in the studio?
2: Yeah, hi everyone, it's the Empress in the building today.
0: Hello Empress, how are you?
2: I'm all right, thank
0: Good.
2: You.
0: Good, so we've got a fun-packed show, we've got some great songs chosen by all three of us. We hope you like them, and if you don't, email with us and tell us what you songs you do want. Mm-hmm. Our email address is info@hivhour.org.uk, and you'll be hearing that email address a lot in the show, and we do love hearing from you. Stephen, great pleasure of meeting you with Josh and Sue in London, didn't we, at the weekend?
1: Yeah, it was nice to have you lot up in London for a change.
0: It was,
1: obviously,
0: yeah.
1: I'm here
0: yeah.
1: in Brighton today, yeah, but it was yeah. nice to have you lot up there.
0: Yeah, and it's always nice to have you in the studio as well. The sound quality, as listeners probably noticed, is a lot better in the studio than on Zoom. But so what were we doing?
1: So we were at the Positive UK conference, which they have every 2 years. Mm. At a hotel in London, and it was great, wasn't it, David?
0: It
1: we
0: was.
1: Had workshops, we had talks, we had a dance class by the lovely Joshua Royal. It was great, and so it was nice to get together and see lots of other advocates and people who are all working in the HIV sector and have a bit of fun as well.
0: Yeah, I think it's really empowering, isn't it, for people living with HIV, especially if they've not been to one of these conferences before. They just realise how, you know, they're not alone. And you know that there are people. You know, we've got each other's backs, and we're stronger as a community together, and we're united by what's the differences between us, rather than as having HIV in common. So I went to a workshop by Vive Healthcare, and that was about their Thrive campaign about living well with HIV, and there's a lot more to it than just taking the tablets, as I'm sure we can agree.
2: Mm-hmm.
0: Well, it was one of the talks that you went to, Stephen.
1: So I went to one based around faith and HIV and the church. And it wasn't only the church. It was just like any kind of faith organisations. But there was actually a lovely guy who ran it, who Sue jumped on at the end and tried to get him. You know, hopefully he's going to come on the show and do an interview.
0: Right.
1: But he's a junior priest, a trainee priest. And he was telling, you know, his story about being a man of God, but also being a gay man and a black man and a man with HIV.
0: Yeah.
1: So it was all, you know, all things that, you know, make it hard, you know, make it really tough for, made it tough for him anyway. So it was just talking about how having HIV is not a sin.
0: No,
1: you know,
0: it's
1: something that anybody can get, whether you're a man of God or whether you're just the person walking down the street, you know.
0: Yeah, I mean, no one deserves HIV. It's not a punishment sent by whoever or whatever, is it?
2: It's like cancer.
0: Yeah.
2: You have not done anything wrong to get cancer.
1: No.
2: As long as you're a human being having sex, that's it.
1: Exactly.
0: Yeah, it's just a virus at the end of
2: the day.
0: It's just
2: a virus, yes.
0: And I've had a few, COVID included. And also faith is really important in people's journeys for the sort of self-discovery, but also being part of a community of faith or spirituality, isn't it?
2: If it wasn't for my faith, I don't think I'd be here. I actually believe God saved me.
1: Right.
2: And it's nice to see that at these conferences, we're now including faith.
1: Yes.
0: Yeah.
2: Because as a black African woman, most African people, majority of them are Christians.
1: Yeah.
2: And they go to churches, they are pastors, they are priests, whoever is in there, don't even know of their status because of stigma in the church.
0: Mm.
2: And yet everyone sitting on those aisles is having sex with their husbands, with their wives, whoever it is.
1: Yeah.
2: And yet because you just be unfortunate, you got infected, you sort of become like God's punishment.
0: Mm.
2: And it's nice to see that faith is being included in the HIV talks.
0: Let's strive to have a faith-based feature on the HIV hour.
1: Yeah.
0: And listeners, if you have any suggestions or if you've had anything that's happened in your journey through life, please get in touch with us at info@hivhour.org.uk. Before we go to our main features, we'll have another quick song, shall we?
1: Why not?
0: Why not? So this has been chosen by Stephen, and this is Bring Your Love by Sabrina and Madonna.

0: talk about?
1: Well, we do indeed have something to talk about. This is the HIV Hour on 97.2 FM in the Brighton and Hove area. Now, this is the feature of our show today. It's quite grim topic, so listeners be advised that they may be covering things that are difficult to cope with, really. So in April of this year, the BBC reported that a man in Washington in Sunderland was convicted of deliberately infecting people with HIV. I'm really pleased that we've got Stephen in the studio, because Stephen is a Positive Voices speaker and has some insight into cases like this. Stephen.
2: Thank you, David.
1: Some details.
2: Yeah, so as you say, this subject can be triggering for people, so make sure if you're listening, you're looking after yourself and, just making sure that you are okay. Because it's a serious subject, and it's a man called Adam Hall from Tyne and Wear was arrested after raping and deliberately infecting a number of men, seven men with HIV over the last since 2010, since his diagnosis. And as David says, this is what happened to me, and not through this case, but happened to me in 2006. So I talk about it often in my talks, just because I want to make people aware of, that anybody is at risk, of HIV, but also of being spiked, which is what happened to me. And this is what this man, Adam Hall, did to the men that he raped. And I suppose I also want to say that it's possible and it's very likely you will get through this. It's so easy to think, oh my goodness, how do you ever recover? But I know for a long time I was a victim. I'm now a survivor. And I'm very proud of being a survivor. And, I know a lot of other people in my situation who are also survivors. So I just want to put that out there before we get into things. So Hall was diagnosed with HIV in 2010. He was on a number of times when going to the hospital, his team were encouraging him and telling him that he had to be on medication. Mm-hmm. And a number of times he deliberately said, no, I do not want to be on medication. And then deliberately went out and had sex, unprotected sex, with these young men. The youngest was 15. It's terrible at any age, but the age of 15, when he knew the people that the men that he was going to go for, the young, the ones that didn't have any experience. So he was jailed for 23 years. But is that long enough? Do we think? And also I know that the police that investigated this wanted people to be aware of him, because he travelled to London, he travelled to Manchester, he travelled around the country, and they think that there could be more people that this has happened to. Mm. So obviously, if you feel that this has happened to you, or you recognise any of this story, then please get in touch with the police to tell them this.
3: Mm. Yeah. Or the clinic. If you're not comfortable going to the police, go to the nearest clinic or your GP.
2: Yeah, well, that's the thing, Positive UK, Terence Higgins Trust, there's a number of great organisations that will help you if you're worried about that you might be positive. So they're there as your resource, if you think you need them.
1: Yeah, because he was convicted of deliberately infecting seven people, but there was an eighth charge that jurors were unable to make a decision on. So there are definitely more than the seven.
2: Yeah.
1: Just because the charges made against him. And he also even refused to attend the court for his sentencing. Just shows you the callous disregard he had for as victims.
2: Yeah, with the,
1: is that the right word? Call them victims.
2: Well, this is it, David. It's a difficult one because some people don't like the word victim, and I understand that, and that's why I always say I was a victim because I really was a victim. I didn't think my life could carry on.
3: At that time,
2: yeah, at that time, exactly. You know, I didn't think my life could carry on, but now I'm a survivor. So I think you have to see how the person feels. You know, if they're not comfortable with that word, then, you know, is there another word that can be used? But I think, you know, in the newspapers and on the TV, they were using that word victim. So I can connect with it, but I also know that I had to move on from that word as well.
1: So there's a few things that bring to mind. There's the importance of getting tested, because he didn't tell his victims he was HIV positive.
2: Nope.
1: Before, during, or even after sex. So they would have had no idea unless they sort of presented with symptoms. And at such a young age, you're relatively healthy. And why would you wouldn't present symptoms until possibly years later?
3: Yeah.
2: Yeah.
1: So the truth will come out all in the end about how many there are.
3: And also, if you're presenting with symptoms, if people don't know what the symptoms are, it's like I've met people who are HIV positive. When I met them, I didn't know the symptoms. But now, looking back, I'm like, yes, those are the symptoms, because now I know what they are.
1: Yeah. Can you tell us, the audience?
3: Oh, I grew up in Africa. So in Africa, normally the symptoms, I say, it's like when people are, then it was called full-blown AIDS. Africans, especially Southern Africans, have got very coily hair. So the hair will start looking like you've done treatment to it. It's like permed hair. Yeah. And that was the first signs. And sometimes the second signs will be having those lymph nodes behind your ears. And sometimes it's herpes. But normally, by the time we notice these symptoms, it will be curly hair.
1: Right, really?
3: Very curly hair.
1: I didn't know that.
3: Yes. It, because, like, my hair is very coily. It will look like permed hair.
2: Okay.
3: That's what you started. But I think it will be at a very later stage.
2: Mm-hmm.
3: Because before, you just look like someone who's just unwell. You've got maybe chicken pox. You've got things. But although you can have chicken pox without having HIV, we have to let our listeners know that.
2: Yeah.
3: But sometimes it's in hindsight, then you think, oh, yeah, of course, those were the symptoms. But at that moment or that time, if you don't know about HIV, you do know the symptoms.
1: Yeah, go on, Steve.
2: And he is, Hall is the second man in the UK to be given a jail sentence, because obviously it's different in different parts of the world that you have to disclose in certain places and you don't in other. And obviously, as we all know, if you're undetectable, then it doesn't matter.
1: Exactly.
2: But yeah, he was using his HIV as a weapon. And there was another man called Jonathan Carl, who from East London, who was charged with recklessly transmitting HIV in 2025. So he's only the second person, but obviously it's quite scary to think that there are people out there using HIV as a weapon. You know, isn't it? That word really affected me, because I was like, wow, because we work so hard in trying to change the narrative that there was, you know.
1: I mean, living with HIV, apart from the evil that we're talking about now, we don't want to give HIV to anybody else, do we?
2: It's not
1: something that, you know, we would wish on anybody else. I mean, I've said for many years when I was younger, you know, that HIV is mine. I'm not giving it to anybody. Thankfully, the treatment and the fantastic message of U equals U, which for people that don't know is undetectable equals untransmittable, means that we can't pass it on sexually, but you've got to get onto treatment. And before you get onto treatment, you've got to test, haven't you?
2: Yeah.
1: So for young people out there, if you do, you know, if you've got a healthy sex life, please, you know, think about HIV tests as part of that healthy sex life and maintaining good health for many, many years to come.
2: Can I ask you guys, what do you think of the sentence that was given? So he got 23 years, I think. Because there was part of me thinking he should never get out again, but then I I don't know, how do people feel about, you know, so he raped, he drugged, he raped, and he infected people with HIV. So as part, I just wondered what you guys thought about the length of the sentence.
3: I think, unfortunately here in UK, the highest, our life sentence is 23 years. So I don't know whether we'll come to a point where we'll be giving double life sentences like in America, but our life sentence is 23.
1: And, so it is life. But there's also sentences where there's no possibility of being released, isn't it? Is it whole life?
2: There's no possibility of parole.
1: Yeah.
2: But I couldn't find any details about whether he would be eligible for parole. Mm. Because obviously then sometimes people can get out early and, you know.
3: I know, but I think because they said 23 years.
2: Mm-hmm.
3: Probably it's 23. Okay. Let's hope it's 23 years. Yeah, they didn't say possibility of parole. Because it'd be so sad if you come out of prison.
1: Mm. Yeah, I mean, there's no sign of remorse. It's the fact that he failed to attend his sentencing hearing.
2: Yeah.
1: And I suppose, I mean, we're fortunate to be on life prolonging medication. But before that medication came out, I would say this is attempted murder.
2: Exactly. Yeah.
3: It used to be, actually.
1: Yeah, mm-hmm. Yeah.
3: Because I remember when I was diagnosed with HIV, to me it was a death sentence.
1: Mm-hmm. Mm. Yeah, yeah.
3: It was just, it means I was just waiting to die.
2: Yeah.
3: Mm. So probably that's what they're taking into consideration, that it's not a death sentence.
1: Mm. Yeah.
2: And the thought of passing it on, I don't know for you guys, but for me, that was my biggest fear. My biggest fear when I was diagnosed 20 years ago was, if I pass this on to anybody. So I stopped having sex because I was just like, no.
1: Same here.
2: You know.
3: I think everyone, because one is stigma, and then stigma that you have got it.
2: Mm-hmm.
3: Not even anyone knowing.
2: Yeah.
3: Self-stigma. I was not even comfortable.
1: Mm.
3: I would go out, have deaths. If he wants to be serious, I'll just run away.
2: Mm-hmm.
1: Yeah,
3: because
1: yeah.
3: I was not even comfortable that I'm living with HIV now, thinking having sex with someone else.
1: This
3: was before you, because you.
1: Mm-hmm. Yeah. So yeah, I've suffered from psychosexual problems in the past, and it was the anxiety about passing it on.
2: So the thought that this man went out and deliberately did that gives me the shivers, you know. It's just like,
1: it doesn't sit in my brain. I just can't think in the terms that he was thinking. I just can't see how human thought can go that way. I know there are evil people in the world.
3: Yeah, there are evil. We have to know that in the world there's always good and evil.
1: Mm.
2: Mm-hmm.
3: And there's always that evil person. I think we spoke about a case in India.
1: Oh, yes.
3: Where a nurse was deliberately infecting babies with HIV.
2: Yeah.
3: Mm. So we always have those people, but the good thing is that we have got less of these cases now.
2: Mm-hmm.
3: It's now more people living longer, maybe people taking responsibility and looking out for each other. Yeah.
2: Exactly, yeah. Exactly. You know, despite this story and how grim it is, there's a million and one more people who are doing amazing things, you know, living with HIV and doing amazing things.
3: Yes.
2: But it is important to shine a light on the fact that things like this happen and just, you know, definitely thinking about those seven men, you know, because their life has been changed, you know.
1: Forever.
2: But, you know, you'll get through it. It's, you know, there's so many people and there's so many places that, you know, will be there to support you. So,
1: Yeah. Are there any good charities that deal with this? Obviously, we know about THT and things like that, but the more specialist charities that people could maybe get advice from or support from.
2: Yeah, so there's the Priory, which is a sexual assault charity in London. Mm. And then there's, as I mentioned, that Hall had been spiking his, had been drugging some of his victims. So there's also a charity called Stamp Out Spiking, which you can find all their details online. But there's a number of different of sexual health charities. David, you gave me some details of one called MSAS, Male Sexual Assault Support, and they have they're sponsored through NHS England, and if you just go on online and look for their details, they will also be there to help and support you if you have been the victim of sexual assault.
1: Mm-hmm. And you as a positive voice of speaker for Terence Higgins Trust, this is a topic that you give talks to. How do people respond to that?
2: Yeah, it's always funny, David, because you know how I know people can get a bit offended by being asked, how did you get it? Mm. You know, and you just want to say, it's none of your business. But with me, I do talk about it because it's not only HIV, it's spiking, it's male sexual assault, all those kind of things. Mm. So it's always, you know, there's always a gasp of breath when I tell my story, you know, and I get to that point. But it's amazing how many people send messages and say, that really touched me, or I know somebody, or I've been through it myself, and I've never told anybody, you know.
1: Yeah, so suffer in silence.
2: Suffer in silence, you know. Yeah, the shame of it. Yeah, the shame of it, isn't it? We were talking about that, weren't we, about the shame of you know, the shame that is put out there for men that have been sexually assaulted, which is crazy because you're not to blame.
3: I'm so glad you talk about this male sexual attacks, because in the heterosexual, I'm a heterosexual woman, and men don't talk about sex anyway. Mm-mm. So to actually say you've been abused by another man, I've never heard anyone talk about this.
2: Yeah.
1: It takes a lot of courage,
3: and
1: wouldn't it?
3: It takes a lot of courage, and I know there's a lot of men this is happening to, but they don't have the courage because society to ask why you, what did you do, what were you showing, why you were drinking, which group of people were you
2: yep.
3: with, why did you go out late, why were you drinking alone, why, it's always, you have to explain to people why it happened to you.
1: So how would people keep them safe, like if they're going on dates, what could you do, what would you advise people to do if they were like hooking up on a dating app and meeting somebody for the first time?
2: So there's great ways, David, you know, and I always say to people, go out, have fun, enjoy yourself, but be aware, you know, because you hate to want, you don't want to stop people having fun.
1: No.
2: But there's great things available through Stamp Out Spiking, Stop Tops. So basically, it's just like a foil cover
1: yeah.
2: that goes over your drink, and you put your straw through it, and it means that nobody can drop anything into your drink.
1: Oh, yeah.
2: There's also we also do bottle tops as well, so yeah. so you can't put anything in the bottle. Unfortunately, now spiking is happening in other ways. There's injections, in busy places. You know, somebody goes by and you just think, oh, but you don't realise that you've been spiked.
1: Mm.
2: And there's also vapes are being spiked.
1: Really?
2: So that's been a big thing because you know what? You know, I see it myself. You know, there's people outside a club or a pub, and there's somebody goes, oh, I've got this Coca-Cola flavour, or I've got this watermelon, you know, do you want to try it? And of course, people are like, oh, yeah, give me a go of it, you know, and they're being spiked that way. So there's a lot of ways, you know, so be aware of those things. And also be aware for the people around you, because sometimes, you know, if you're out with friends, you know your friends best, you know. So if we were out, David, I'd be like, David's got drunk awful quickly. You know, I would know that there was something unusual, you know. So it's about being aware but still having fun, you know.
1: Mm. I suppose also telling people, if you're going on a date, tell other people that I'm just going over to this so-and-so's house. You know, could you check in with me in an hour or so, or, you know, if
2: you haven't heard from me.
1: Yeah. Then also you got the person's address. You already know it in advance before you go, so you can give it to somebody else.
2: Yeah,
3: I've also noticed that sometimes young kids, when they go out clubbing, when one is drunk or one is ready, they just leave one of their friends.
2: Yeah.
3: Please try not to leave your friend
2: in
3: the club, no matter how drunk they are.
1: Yeah.
3: Or if they are refusing to go, please stay with them.
2: Yeah, because
1: people are vulnerable, aren't they, when they've had a few too many.
2: Exactly, and that's where people take up, you know, take you know, advantage of, you know. And Adam Hall, he contacted a lot of these young men through Grindr.
1: Right.
2: So again, it was all done, you know, secretly, you know. So so yes, say to people, look, I've got a hookup, or I'm going to meet somebody for a drink, or whatever it might be, and just say, you know, if you don't hear from me, you know, give me a shout, call me, you know,
1: And get sexually health tested, you know, every 6 months, or maybe a quarter, you know, every 3 months.
3: Yeah, I just wanted to say, I think in all toilets in England, there's a poster behind the door. So if you feel unsafe, ask for Angela.
1: Yes,
2: that's right, that's right.
1: Angela.
2: Yeah. And you know, Stamp Out Spiking have been pushing out training for door staff, for bar staff, for anybody in the club industry, or you know, the you know, or nightclubs, or you know, bouncers, all these people, because so easy, it's so often easy to say, oh, he's had too much to drink, or she's had too much to drink, let's kick her out, you know, when really they've been spiked. So it's about making, you know, these people aware as well of what to look for and what to recognise.
3: My neighbour went out a couple of weeks ago, and she got so drunk, the taxi drivers wouldn't take her.
1: Oh, right.
3: And then, thankfully, I didn't know this, she went into one of the churches which are open.
1: Right.
3: And that's where she slept the whole night.
2: So wow.
3: She feel unsafe.
2: Yeah.
3: If there's a church near you, most churches, Church of England and Catholic churches, the doors are open, go in there. You'll be safe.
1: Yes, and also in some cities they have safe spaces. So in Brighton, if you're visiting Brighton or you're a Brighton resident, there's a lot of nightclubs on the seafront, and there's a CGL, which means a Change, Grow, Live safe space that's signposted in West Street, just down the road between the beach and the station, so that if you are feeling a bit wobbly or you're just feeling vulnerable, you can pop to that safe space or ask people to guide you to that safe space. And obviously they have trained counsellors and drug workers there as well.
2: And obviously it's Pride season, so, you know, everybody's going to different places for Pride. So please be aware, have fun, but be aware that these are prime places where these bad people are going to be looking for victims. So so just be aware of these things.
1: Thank you both, and thank you, Stephen, for everything you do with the charities that are associated with this topic. I know it's hard, but I know you find it very rewarding, and you're helping, you're making a difference to people's lives. So
2: thank you, David.
1: So thank you. I don't know how really we're going to follow that with a song, but I'm going to do something nice and gentle, and it's one of my favourites at the moment. It's called "Slave to the Rhythm," and it's by Lady Blackbird and Trevor Horn.

0: Wow, what a great song that. And Trevor Horn, it's one of my favourite albums.
1: I love that.
0: Echoes.
1: Yeah. Yeah. Lovely.
0: Yeah. So, should we go to some community news and we can talk a little bit in depth about things?
1: Yep.
0: So, we've had you talking for a while, so we'll have you to talk about your thing in a bit. So I'm going to talk on behalf of Joshua Royal, who's a good friend of the show.
1: Yes.
0: And he runs a project called, a multifaceted project called HIV, The Naked Truth. And as listeners may remember, I took part in an exhibition that was in London for World AIDS Day last year. It's called HIV, The Naked Truth, but it was 14 activists and allies and advocates that were all nude. But tastefully done, yeah. So that exhibition is going to be in Brighton over the Pride weekend and that week. So HIV, the Naked Truth exhibition, this will be a fundraiser for Positive East based in London. And as I said, it's 14 LGBTQI plus activists in the nude. And it's been photographed by Rodway Olukoya. The exhibition will be at the Phoenix Art Space in 10 to 14 Waterloo Place in Brighton. So if people know central Brighton, it's just on the main sort of... It will be on the main parade route that... Parade route that the Pride Parade will be going past, and I'll be in there on Pride Day itself because I can't be marching anymore with my bad back. So I'm going to be in there explaining the exhibition to visitors. So the HIV Hour is really pleased to announce that we have some... space is available for the private viewing, which takes place on Thursday, the 30th of July, from 6 o'clock until 8 o'clock, and that will be hosted by Astina Mandela, that people might remember from
1: Drag Race.
0: Yeah. So we have there'll be a little bit of bubbly and stuff, and people will be there to explain their portraits. So we've got a couple of spaces for the private viewing. If you'd like to come along as our guests, please do email the HIV Hour at info@hivhour.org.uk. And as I'm talking about email addresses, let's tell you about the website. So our website is www.hivhour.org.uk. You can find us on various different social media things. And we'll talk about that. I'll let Stephen talk about that when he speaks next. I'm hogging the microphone at the moment. But we're really proud to be sponsored by Jack Russell Technologies. And thank you for the sponsorship. Because this is a radio station with no adverts in it. So we do rely on sponsorship for the show and for the station. What else do we have? Oh, I've got a little readout from Josh. So Josh couldn't be with us today. And we send him all our love. So this is something that's going on this is the Kemp Town Club, in conjunction with St George's Church in Kemp Town, have received some funding to allow us to create an event for the LGBTQI community organisations and small businesses. And this will take place on the 30th of July until the 2nd of August. And also they're looking for organisations to come forward if they'd like to be part of this. So there's going to have, so if you'd like to set up a community stall, you can do that, and if that's all the organisation you can do, you can have a church for the whole week if it's if you don't want to have just one for one day. So that's from the and also they're going to be having a film night at the Latest Bar. It's going to be a queer film night, and on the evening, on the Friday at 7 p.m. there'll be a cabaret night in the church. This is St George's Church, with some local singers and drag acts, and there'll be further details to follow. Now, Josh will keep us in touch. On Saturday, a band who sings 40s jive, 50s rock and roll and 60s music will be performing. And on Sunday, there'll be a minister of the church, Father Andrew Manson Brailsford, and his husband, Sandro. They have agreed to conduct a service of thanksgiving and remembrance for those in the LGBTQI plus community who have died due to AIDS and HIV. Father Andrew is looking for members, looking for people who want friends, partners and family members to be remembered. So bring name cards, and they will hopefully set up a permanent book of remembrance at the church. After the church service on Sunday, they're hoping to have as many community stalls and businesses as possible in the church and in the grounds. And there'll be an open mic stage outside until 6 p.m. with food stalls and a bar. And apart from the cabaret night on Friday, it's free for all community groups and businesses to attend. And this is a fundraiser that will raise money for the Sussex Beacon, which is very soon to be reopening upstairs as the country's first LGBTQI plus centre for palliative care and hospice care. Obviously, there are still, you know, there are many activities that are currently running at the Sussex Beacon. In fact, I'm going to chat about that. On Sunday, we led a pilot walk, a health walk along the seafront from the Palace Pier to Rottingdean, and that'll be the first of many. We sort of tested it out, the right route length and ability for people of ages. The eldest person that attended was 83. In fact, I was the youngest at a mere 56.
1: It's not very often that happens, is
0: it,
1: David?
0: No, it isn't. But it was a lovely walk in the sunshine, and we hope to do a health walk once a month.
1: That's a really good idea.
0: And other activities. So it's great, so it's just like walk and talk, so people can support each other as they're walking, or they can admire the countryside, or walk together as a group, or they can fall behind and have one-to-one chats. So a really great a safe space to have sort of peer support. So don't forget the Kemptown Club.
2: St George's Church.
0: The walks will be for people living with HIV. So they'll be organised by the Sussex Beacon. But there's been a new group called Peer Link that's going to have a soft launch this month, and then full details will be announced next month. So that'll be any activity that you want to do with other people who are living with HIV. Okay. That help will be given to you to try and facilitate that. So if you want to go canoeing or have a day trip to, I don't know, Kew Gardens, or go and have a picnic in the park, or just have a paddle at low tide in the beach. We do have sand when it's low tide. So any ideas like that where, you know, can really sort of strengthen the community and get together, and, you know, we can help refer people to other services. Other services can refer people to Peer Link as well. So watch this space for Peer Link. Further details be announced to come. But it's for people living with HIV, and I imagine it'll be for people affected by it as well. So if you wanted to bring partners, friends, carers, family members, I'm sure they'll be very welcome, as long as obviously they appreciate that it's primarily an HIV space for, you know, a safe space. What else is going on community-wise? So, do you know what's going on the 21st of July?
1: It's Anti-HIV Stigma Day, isn't it?
0: Yes, it is indeed. Yes. Yeah, so that's Zero HIV Stigma Day. It's a national day, actually, but we do quite a lot in Brighton and Hove. So why is it the 21st? I can tell you. So it was International Zero HIV Stigma Day is held on the 21st of July, and that happened to be the birthday of Prudence Nobantu Mabele. And she was the first woman in South Africa to publicly disclose her HIV status. So how brave is that for somebody in Africa to do that?
2: Oh, God. I don't even know how she did it.
0: Yeah.
2: Because up to now, people are still not talking about their status.
0: Just
2: extremely brave.
0: Yeah, yes. So she passed away in 2017, so before COVID, place where HIV is seen as a death sentence in many communities, isn't it?
2: Yes, and I don't even know how to say it. It's not even seen as a death sentence. It's seen as a dirty disease. You must have done something wrong. You're going to hell. You stepped out of your marriage.
0: Yeah.
2: You're sleeping with many people.
0: And it's just that stigma that's crippling, isn't it? I mean, there was a good campaign by THD in Scotland. I don't know why it didn't do it in the last country, but, you know, HIV stigma is more harmful than HIV itself. And you could even say that the stigma is a killer, because if you don't get tested, you know, the results of living with long-term HIV without treatment is catastrophic. So it could kill.
1: What a great legacy.
0: Done, Prudence.
1: Yes.
0: I think it was the NAS charity that helped create this. So HIV Stigma Day it happens in London as well. Other cities may commemorate it. So we have a fun packed load of events. It's based in the outside the Jubilee Library. So there'll be an event hosted by a local drag queen, Mary O'Cart. I love that name. And the event will include inspiring speeches from people living with HIV and local community leaders, music from the fabulous Rainbow Chorus, and complimentary food and drink from the fantastic Lunch Positive. You've actually spoken at one of these events, haven't you, Stephen?
1: I did, probably about 2 years ago, David.
0: Yeah,
1: and it was lovely. It was just such a... The crowd were, you know, a real mix of people. Some people that had just stumbled along it, you know, going to find the lanes, and they'd ended up, you know, with us. But it was just such a lovely group of people, and great, you know, the choir, the drag queen, you know, just, yeah, just a lovely, fun day, you know, with HIV centred, you know, in it, and it, yeah.
0: Yeah, yeah, great. So, Stephen, well, I'm going to pass the microphone over to you. So you've got something coming up too, haven't you?
1: I have. As a lot of you know, because I have spoken about it many times, my one-man show, Shadow Dreamer. So last year and this year, Shadow Dreamer did a UK tour and did Manchester, London, Glasgow, Devon, and I really wanted to come to Brighton, and I am now coming to Brighton with my show. So it's going to be on the 4th and 5th of August, and it's going to be at the Lantern Theatre. And yeah, two nights. So if you're in Brighton and you would like to come and see it, you've heard me rattling on about it for so long, then please come along. You can go to either the Lantern website or to www.shadowdreamer.co.uk, and that will direct you to the Lantern, and you can get tickets online. And yeah, it'd be lovely to have you there. And I feel Brighton was one of the places, you know, that I wanted to do. So to the fact that it's actually happening now is, yeah, it's lovely. I'm really looking forward to it.
0: I came to see you when you performed at the Fitzrovia Chapel in London. That's a beautiful venue, which was the chapel for the HIV and AIDS.
1: Yes, exactly.
0: Wasn't it? And it's lovely that you're in the Lantern Theatre, which is in St. James's Street. People that don't know Brighton.

0: perform it in London, but it's got everything you would hope for in a night out at the theatre in terms of emotions, I would say.
1: Well, thank you, David.
0: You know, it's you know, you've got your, you know, just grace and humbleness, but also, you know, some, you've already talked a little bit about some of the things that have happened to you, but you do it with such compassion towards yourself and other people. It's definitely well worth a watch. And I think it's only a small theatre, so it's quite intimate, isn't it?
1: Yeah, so it's 50 seats.
0: Yeah,
1: so,
0: so I imagine it'll sell out fast.
1: So, yeah, get in there fast and get those tickets.
0: So if you do email the show at...
1: I have to read this off the paper. I'm sorry, everybody, because I always forget. Our website is www.hivhour.org.uk, and you can contact us on info@hivhour.org.uk. Is that right, David?
0: Yes.
1: I got it right. Thank you.
0: And, so if you want to email us, please do, because I think we've got two free tickets to see the show. I imagine it will sell out quite quickly, with it only being 50 seats. So,
1: fingers crossed.
0: Yeah. I'm really excited for you. Yeah.
1: Thank you.
0: Great. And Abigail, should we finish with one of your songs?
2: Yes.
0: Yeah, let's do it.
1: Great one to finish on, I think.
0: Let's introduce it.
2: The song is called The Story I'll Tell by Naomi Rain.
0: Right, lovely. Thank you for listening, listeners. We love hearing from you. Please do get in touch with any suggestions for songs or stories for the show, or if you would like to be a presenter even. We're always looking for fresh new voices. So, see you the other side.
1: Bye.
2: Bye-bye.

Yes, this is A Shadowless Sun. Why don't you join me for the night shift? All styles of drum and bass, neuro, jump up, liquid, jungle, whatever you like.

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1: A fish with legs. What could be weirder than that? A show that plays funk, hip-hop, breakbeats, rock, and indie. Eclectic Chair. That's weird.
2: Hello and welcome to the Eclectic Chair. I'm DJ Lamp and you're listening to Radio Reverb 97.2 FM. How you doing out there? Well, another 2 hours of fantastic new music. And we kick off with the Swiss-based duo Read the News. Or I suppose it could be Read the News. This is Little Jaguar.

Let's read the news and Little Jaguar. And now Zav Clark, who's a member of Mozart Estate and Itchy Teeth, as well as a close collaborator of 80s cult icon Lawrence from Felt. And his new solo album, Harrison Ford Digital Dust, is out on 10th of July. And from it, this is the title track.

That's Zav Clark and Harrison Digital for Dust. And now this is The Deep, who have members that hail across the UK, Brazil and Japan. And from their forthcoming second album, Everything, out on September the 9th, this is Darkness and the Dawn.

You're listening to The Eclectic Chair. I'm DJ Lamp, and it's Radio Reverb 97.2 FM. And that was Straz, the solo project of Brussels-based producer Sam Strazimieri. And that was Where Will I, the Greenhouse Mix. And before that, was This Is the Deep and Darkness and the Dawn. And now a four-piece indie rock band from Macclesfield. This is Snowdrop.

0: A Snowdrop and Midnight Afternoon. And now Jan Wagner, who's a French-American singer-songwriter and producer, born in Paris, who now lives and works in Marseille. And he's also known as Ether. But here he is as Jan Wagner. This is Awake.
1: Walk into

That's Jan Wagner and Awake. And a track that I meant to play last week, but it got totally overlooked for some reason. A new one from the Durruti Column, from their first studio album in over 15 years. It's called Renascent, and it will be out on July the 31st. And from it, this is Liars.

0: up with you. I love the way I'm. I'll keep my own counsel. I can listen to yours.
1: That's Manchester's The Durruti Column and Liars from their new album, Renaissance, which is out on July the 31st. And you're listening to The Eclectic Chair. I'm DJ Lamp, and it's Radio Reverb 97.2 FM. Thank you for tuning in. 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And now, LA Rockers Blacklist Union and their reimagining of the Johnny Cash and June Carter classic Jackson, featuring a guest appearance from former vixen and femme fatale vocalist Lorraine Lewis.

That's matriarch of the Berlin techno scene, Ellen Arlian. And the second single from her forthcoming album, New Life, that's Riot. And before that, it was Weather Happy. And It Leaks Out. And now a young five-piece Katoa. And taken from their forthcoming Out of the Dark EP, this is Love and Light.

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I'm DJ Lamp, and it's Radio Reverb 97.2 FM. And that was Katoa and Love and Light. And now from Wilkes Barre in Pennsylvania, and formed in 1999, Sydney from Breaking Benjamin.

That's Breaking Benjamin and Something Wicked. And now another track from the Hydrus Live, which is a live streaming studio and record label. This time, band from Brighton. This is Unorthodox and The Man.

That's Ava Her and the Love Foundation and the remix of Malami. And now to Western Supermare. This is new from the October Effect.

That's Eliza Noble and Jennifer Skillman from London, also known as Eli and Fur. And from their latest EP, Dreams at Dusk Part 2, that's The One That You Love. And before that was The October Effect and Repeat After Me. And staying in London, this is new from The Horn.

That's the Horn and Back on the Path. And now, taken from his critically acclaimed album, Eugene McGuinness vs. the Universe, this is Meteor Man.

That's Eugene McGuinness and Meteor Man. And now a band formed in Brixton. This is the Delta Sound. And from their forthcoming EP, Somewhere Out There, this is Take Your Pity Home.

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I'm DJ Lamp and it's Radio Reverb 97.2 FM. And that was The Delta Sound and Take Your Pity Home. And some more local music now. This is a garage punk alt-rock trio, Honey Badger. And from their new EP, State of Play, this is Get Away.

from right here in Brighton. That's Honey Badger and Getaway. And now the Barbarians of California, and from their second album Megatons, which is out on the 21st of August, this is the Gnarly Core

From London, that's Internet Cafe, and from their debut EP, Ground Floor, that's Lost Signal, and before that was the Barbarians of California and the Gnarlycore Class. And now another band from London and their debut single, this is St. Jove.

It's the Eclectic Chair, I'm DJ Lamp, and it's Radio Reverb 97.2 FM, and that was St. Jove and their debut single, Gold. And now Jay Cass, who hails from Sheffield, but according to him, he's built for the global stage. This is a magnificent day.

From Russia, that's record producer and DJ Sharpov, and electronic duo Swanky Tunes, and that was Wild and Free, and before that was Jay Kaz and Magnificent Day. And now something new from Joe Bartless and Neil Haydock. This is taken from the forthcoming album North 16. This is Give a Little Bit Extra.

That's Joe Bartlett and Neil Haiduk, and give it a little bit extra. And now Scrimshire has got a new track with the horn and flute playing of Idris Rahman, supported by the piano of Jessica Lauren. This is from the album Bring Our Light to Every Corner, which is out on June the 26th, with contributors from Dwight Tribal, Amanda Whiting, Mahesh Kale and Faye Houston. This is With Our Eternal Hope and Joy.

It's the Eclectic Chair. I'm DJ Lamp, and it's Radio Reverb 97.2 FM, and that was Scrimshire, and With Our Eternal Hope and Joy. And now, London-born, France-based Luca, and like Liam Gallagher.

That's Luca and like Liam Gallagher. And now two artists from LA, the wonderful John Tejada and Laurel Halo. This is Shade.

That's London-based art punk six-piece Man, Woman, Chainsaw and Goddamn Lizard Man. And before that was John Tejada and Lauren Haino and Shade. And that's about it for another Eclectic Chair. Thank you very much for listening. I'm DJ Lamp. I'll be back here same time, same place next week on Radio Reverb 97.2 FM. But I will leave you with the Dark Wave Dance Project of Berlin-based musician and artist Kimi Recor, Schnallow. And from the debut EP, Doom Generation, which is out this week, this is the title track. So have a fantastic week, and I will see you next time.

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That was Compromat by Niemand, and you are now listening to Into the Haze on Radio Reverb 97.2 FM. 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

And that track was Say What You Want To by The Thinking of the World began pounding in our ears the moment we hit the shore. And you are listening to Into the Haze on Radio Reverb.

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2: Hello, listeners. It's Goatee Phil, live from the open market. And this week's show is all about 1979. And we're going to start with Fleetwood Mac.

Well, 1977 may have been the year of punk, but it also had Rumours. And 2 years later, Fleetwood Mac were at it again with an album that got mixed reviews. A lot of people thought that Lindsey Buckingham's interesting approach to production on some tracks rather spoilt it. But actually, I totally disagree. But Christine McVie and Stevie Nicks were on top form as well. And that was one of Christine's songs over and over. In fact, the opening track from the album. The album, of course, called Tusk. And we're looking this week at 1979. And well, I suppose you'd call him a star of the future. Got his start in 1979 with his first ever album. This is Prince from his album called Prince. And this is I Wanna Be Your Lover.

Well, that was the B-52s, and I suspect that in 1979, anybody who heard their first LP would not have backed them to have a long and illustrious career, but by golly, they have. And there's really not been anybody like them, apart from possibly the Scissor Sisters. There are some kind of parallels with them. But that first album is a cracker. And that was Planet Clare, in case you didn't recognise it. And it was their first album. And yeah, they went on. I think they're still pretty sure they're still going, although I think they may have just retired. And certainly they're of a generation that if they hadn't sort of broken up and sort of gone on hiatus for a while, then, you know, they're the exception. Anyway, and starting off the show, before them, starting off the show was Fleetwood Mac, if we're going back that far, but before the B-52's Prince, and a heavenly birthday for 2 years, 2 days ago, not 2 years ago, 2 days ago, for the mighty Prince Rogers Nelson, and a track from his first album, I Want to Be Your Lover. 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My name is Phil Jones, and this show is Rock's Rich Tapestry. And this week I'm looking at 1979, a fascinating year. Post-punk kicked off, but there was a whole lot of other stuff going on, and I will try and cover at least some of it in the next 45 minutes. And Roxbridge Tapestry is sponsored by the excellent Evening Star Pub in Surrey Street, Brighton. And they are in mourning at the moment for, the guy who set up the Dark Star Brewery in... I think it's the 90s, a long time ago, in the basement of the Evening Star. And he's recently passed on. So my commiseration to his family and my commiserations to the Evening Star crew and the Duke of Wellington, which is where he was most recently working. I forgot to mention, as this is a live show, at least it is, if you're listening on the 9th of June, you can actually get in touch with me. If you want to send me a text, my phone number is 077-112-90417. And I'd love to hear from you if you're listening to the show. Are you enjoying it? What 1979 tracks would you like to hear? I can't guarantee I'll play them because I've got to play this, but, you know, I'm flexible. And if you want to get in touch with a more thoughtful communication, which doesn't require me to communicate instantly, you can send me an email, gotephil@hotmail.com. OK, on the last theme show, I did 1970, and I played Black Sabbath, Led Zeppelin and Deep Purple. I've only got one heavy rock track on this particular show, but it's not by an English band, and it's not by an American band. This is by an Australian band, and Led Zeppelin sang of A Stairway to Heaven, but there's a highway to hell.

Sister Sledge, and Thinking of You. And I must admit, when it comes to Sister Sledge, I don't usually think beyond We Are Family. And I was listening to Mark Johnson's new funk and soul variant a couple of weeks ago, and he played that track, and I thought, that is... I'd forgotten how good it was, and I'd forgotten that it was them. So it came out in 1979, so it went straight in the playlist. And before them, Earth, Wind & Fire, who actually would probably pretty much nail down their spot as a classic R&B stroke disco outfit by 1979. But much as I love their up-tempo tracks, that's a fairly rare ballad by them, and a particularly lovely one, I think, After the Love Has Gone. And the first of the three tracks there, well, AC/DC, of course, and the title track from the album Highway to Hell. And yes, it's always amusing to compare that to Stairway to Heaven, but I'm afraid I couldn't resist it on this. Well, I rarely can miss the chance for a rubbish joke. This is Phil Jones, live at the Open Market on the 9th. Yeah, it is the 9th, I lose track, the 9th of June. And if you are listening live and want to get in touch with me, you can send me a text on 077-112-90417. Or you can also send me an email, goatephil@hotmail.com. But I'm rather less likely to open that during the show. Well, you never know. But actually, I haven't got any really long tracks, so I probably won't. Moving on. As I think I said at the start of the show, one of the things that really did kick in 1979, or it certainly begin, was what got called post-punk. And I won't bother to give my description of what post-punk was. You know it when you hear it. And you certainly heard it with The Cure from their album Three Imaginary Boys. This is 10:15 Saturday Night. No, it's not. Well, it was halfway along, which is not good. So let's go back to the beginning. There we go. Take it away, boys.

Well, that was The Slits from the album Cut and Spend, Spend, Spend. And I guess you could argue that they were both punk and post-punk, if you wanted to get pretentious about it. And, of course, I want to get pretentious. and I also never miss an opportunity to say the fact that I did see The Slits supporting The Clash, would you believe? And they blew them off the stage. I thought they did. I thought they were absolutely brilliant. I said that came from Cut. And before them, The Cure. And they were on recently at, this weekend, at Primavera in Barcelona. And my grandchild has just got back from there. And given that they're an Olivia Rodrigo fan, I need to find out whether they saw Olivia and Robert Smith perform together. That should be, that's one for the, it's a collector's item, if you like. And, so post-punk came in lots of different colours, but essentially it was a reaction both to punk but also to the music, which wasn't all that great, that went before. And but there was a huge amount of energy. There was a lot of kind of, you know, Door stuff. But this next band didn't do Door, but they did In Your Face. This is the Gang of Four from their album Entertainment, and this is Ether.

That was the Gang of Four, of course, from Entertainment and Ether. 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This show is Rock's Rich Tapestry with me, Phil Jones, and this week I'm looking at 1979 with a heavy dose of post-punk, and we've got a bit more to come still. Roxbridge Tapestry is sponsored by the Evening Star Pub in Brighton, in Surrey Street. And if you haven't been there and you like beer, you really need to pay yourself a visit, and soonish. This show is coming to you live if it's the 9th of June. And if you've still got time to message me if you want to, 077-112-90417. Send me a text and I'll give you a shout out on air. And if you want to get old Roxbridge Tapestries, if you go to the Radio Reverb website and go to, I think it's Listen Again, you can usually find the last couple of shows available. But if you also want to delve further back, go to mixcloud.com and type in Roxbridge Tapestry, remembering to put in the apostrophe. And you will find a treasure trove of old shows, some of them recent, some of them fairly old, but all of them groovy as anything, he said, taking care not to swear. Okay, and here's another track which could be fairly described as punk, but could also be fairly described as post-punk. This is Stiff Little Fingers, an alternative Ulster.

Well, we can hardly talk about post-punk and not play something by Joy Division. That was from their debut album, Unknown Pleasures, and the track was called Interzone. And by a complete coincidence, and I promise you I didn't actually plan this, the last two tracks you heard and the final one of the show actually make up, well, are from albums that the NME in 1979 voted their 1, 2 and 3 best albums of the year. Joy Division were at 3. The track you've just heard was Talking Heads from the album Fear of Music, and that was NME's number one album of 1979, and the track was Cities. And the first of the three tracks you heard there was Stiff Little Fingers' Alternative Ulster, which I think was something like 13 in their singles of the year. Anyway, we're nearly at the end of the show. I've just got one more track to play you. And before I play you that, just a couple of things to mention. If you want to follow me on social media, you can either go to Goatee Film Music, which is a page where I post all the stuff about the show on Facebook, or you can just look for Goatee Film and friend me, but then you won't get a whole lot of other stuff, but you'll get other stuff as well. And also, if you go to Spotify and search for Goatee Phil,

Image Limited. The album is Metal Box, and the track I'm going to play you is Pop Tones. Thanks for listening, everybody, and I hope I have your company on the next show. And until then, look after yourselves and each other.

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1: The one and only DJ Shadowless Son. Who's ready for the Shadowless Son?
2: Yeah, y'all, what's good? It's the T-R-A-C, four letter, four dots. And right now,

The show tonight, got a lot of liquid, good quality liquid as far as I'm concerned as well. Probably a bit more than I usually play, but there's so much good stuff around at the moment, I can't neglect it. Anyway, I don't want to talk too much over the top of these first tracks, because I love them. I'll catch you back in a bit.

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Going to start picking it up a little bit around about the half an hour, 25-minute mark, I guess.

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0: trying to find some solace, knowing death's the only promise. 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
1: Honest, honest.
0: Every man dies, but not every man really lives. William Wallace. I'm trying to find myself, but I'm struggling to see the wood for the forest.

still listening to 97.2 Radio Reverb, and this is The Night Shift. I'm going to go back a little bit after those tracks I introduced the show with. There was a really beautiful, quite rich sound of Circles by Human Nature. Then a track I really like the vocals in, The Glow by Technicolor Chromatic. I'm now speaking over a track I really like, but I've got to say something. Then there was Me by Lower and Sixer. Some really good, I think really quite intelligent rhyme writing in that. I thought it was just really well written, that. And there's Kalino Sue by Nichenka Zoyana. Incredibly underfollowed on the internet is Nichenka. Does really quite diverse stuff. But if you know me, I like the diversity side of the music. Last track, Just Leaving Us Esquivel by Bravio. And coming in the background is Dance With Me by MS-DOS. They really know how to do their breaks. You're still locked in with me, the Shadowless Son. We're going to keep it funky. And now we've hit some breaks. We're at the key.

previous one was, of course, all the way back from 2012, Twin Galaxies, the Upbeats remix by Shapeshifter. An absolute anthem as far as I'm concerned. In the background, we've got Spirit by Nyx, come up a minute, Substate by Simon Splice. You're still locked into the Night Shift.

But you would slow down after a while and go faster and faster. Faster and faster.

really like that. Some really good arpeggio stuff in it. There's a bit Rough and Ready, Levels of a Master by Trauma, DBC and MC Boogeyman. Keeping on the dub tip, there was Mr. Nobody by Sequences, followed by Canyon Dub by Joachim. Before this one, there was the wonderful New Music VIP by Marvelous Kane and DJ Chopper. Really enjoying some of the Marvelous Kane VIPs and remixes that have been coming out recently in the last year. Takes me right back. I probably said that in a previous show. But very happy memories from the mid-90s of some Marvelous Kane tracks then. Next track, you've heard it before. Tractor Beam by Yours Truly. That's not the name of the artist. It's Off You By Me. It's a bit of a heavy hitter.

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Arms those things I'm going to sing. Run away. You know what's the fun? Do you remember it's so to keep an English and West Midlands, the federal West Midlands, cool and easy, see? And then we try to laugh some fun with.

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Better give some shouts out. There I am talking over top of someone else's voice, but I've got to give some shout outs to some gigs that are going on this month. On the 5th, whether you hear this in time, I hope so.

0: on the 13th. Calibre. 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That is a man who can craft beats.
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0: also my night shift crew. Thank you for joining me again. You're very welcome here. Hopefully I'll catch you back next time. In the meantime, you can catch up on this show or any of my previous ones on the Mixcloud page of Radio Reverb. 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If not, like I say, come have a look at the Mixcloud page. There's plenty of other good shows on there too. I really enjoy the Sound Lab. Maybe check that one out. But stay safe, be lucky, and I'll catch you next time.
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4: 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That's weird.
5: 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This is Entre No, Keen and Carlos Barbero, and the Acri No Mi Voy, the David Mayer remix.